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Hello, comrades, and welcome to the show. Coming to you from the ballroom, this is There Goes That Song Again, 90 minutes of music of the 1920s, 30s, and 40s. My name is Gregory Bashara. I'll be with you for the next hour and a half, sharing those old tunes.

And we're starting today in 1935 with three numbers from July 19th of that year, beginning with Henry Allen and his orchestra with, he's got a pretty good lineup here, J.C. Higginbotham on trombone, Albert Nicholas on clarinet, Cecil Scott on reeds, Horace Henderson on piano, Lawrence Lucy on guitar, Elmer James on bass, and Kaiser Marshall on drums, all getting together to play Truckin'.

0: you.
1: That was Connie Boswell with the Ambrose Orchestra, something she recorded in London with them on July 19th, 1935. Ted Heath was playing trombone on that, Danny Polo on reeds, as was Sid Phillips, fairly well-known musicians there. Also from July 19th, 1935, we had Ruth Etting with Shine On Harvest Moon and Henry Allen and his orchestra with Truckin'. And you're listening to There Goes That Song Again on Community Radio, CFCR 90.5 FM, the world's most moral community radio station, playing music of the 1920s, 30s, and 40s here every Sunday between 7 o'clock and 8:30. And should you have requests, comments, just gratuitous praise or whatever, you can call me at 242-5002 or email me at zazu@sastel.net, Z-A-Z-U at sastel.net. Our first birthday is Buster Bailey, clarinet player, who was born July 19th, 1902. He died in April of 1967. He played with a lot of people, with Red Allen and his orchestra, Lionel Hampton, but we've got him here with the Harlem Hamfats from April 20th, 1938. And this one's called Let Me Feel It.

Rippling Waters, that was the Jack Teagarden Orchestra from July 19th, 1939. From a year earlier, 1938, Gene Krupa and the Orchestra and Rhythm Jam. And we started off with something from April 20th, 1938, Let Me Feel It with Harlem Hamfats. And the clarinet player on that was William C. Bailey, otherwise known as Buster Bailey, who was born July 19th, 1902, died in April of 1967. Our next birthday is piano player Cliff Jackson. Played stride piano, he did play some solos, but we have him here. Maybe I should tell you his birthday, July 19th, 1902. He and Buster Bailey, born on the same day. He died in 1970, though. Lived a little bit longer. Let's see. So, he's playing piano on here with Rosa Henderson. Louis Metcalf's on cornet, and this is from... What's our date here? October 1924, Rosa Henderson and 12th Street Blues.

0: One of the two or three outfits out there named Piccadilly Players, that was If You Don't Love Me from July 19th, 1928, with vocals. That's all the liner notes said. The singer was not identified. Before that, we do know Parker Gibbs sang I'm Gonna Park Myself in Your Arms with the Ted Weems Orchestra from July 19th, 1926. And we started off in October of 1924 there with 12th Street Blues with Rosa Henderson, with Cliff Jackson playing a piano accompaniment. And he was born July 19th, 1902, died in May of 1970. And here are the commercials.
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0: And you are listening to CFCR Community Radio in Saskatoon. And let's see, what are we doing now? Oh, our next birthday is Jack's little brother, Charlie. This is Charlie Teagarden was born July 19th, 1913. Died in December of 1984. Played the trumpet. And on this number, he's doing some singing as well. This is with the Mills Merrymakers. Jack Teagarden is playing trombone on this as well. Yeah, it's got a pretty heavy lineup here. Gil Roden and Matty Matlock on reeds, Larry Binion on tenor, Eddie Bergman and Al Benner on violin, Vic Brightus on piano, Dick Morgan on guitar, and Harry Goodman on bass, along with Ray Baduc on drums. From January 31st, 1930, Mills Merrymakers and St. James Infirmary?

sure it's only intermission when you've lost your gal. I never tried dancing, cause my dancing didn't mean a thing. I was a hot singer, but what singer can sing without a

Bob Howard and his orchestra, and Lost My Rhythm, Lost My Music, Lost My Girl. That was from July 19th, 1935. Before that, from July 19th, 1934, Kenny Sargent singing Moonglow with the Casa Loma Orchestra, and we started off with St. James Infirmary, recorded by the Mills Merrymakers on January 31st, 1930. Charlie Teagarden was the vocalist on that one, also playing that dirty trumpet on there. That was, sounded really good. He was born July 19th, 1913, died in December of 1984. Our next birthday is Harry Lawrence Hill, otherwise known as Tiny, because he was 365 pounds, big band leader in the 40s. He was born July 19th, 1906, died in December 13th, 1971. We have him here with his orchestra from March 21st, 1940, and he played hillbilly music too, or kind of mock hillbilly music. This is an example. I Get a Kick Out of Corn.

understand. Hey! Itsum, kitsum, bumpity, itsum. Itsum, kitsum, oh! Makes no difference how you say it. It means I love you.

Louis Prima and the orchestra with Louis Prima and Lillian Carroll singing Hitsum Kitsum Bumpity Itsum from July 1944. Before that, we heard Francis Langford and Tony Martin singing Why Do I Love You? That was from July 19th, 1942. And we began that set with I Get a Kick Out of Corn, Tiny Hill and his orchestra from March 21st, 1940. And Tiny Hill was born July 19th, 1906, died in December of 1971. And, well, before I left for the station today, I saw a report that there were people being slaughtered in a Zio terrorist artillery shelling in East Gaza, and ambulances can't get to the area because of the shelling. Just the ceasefire is, what are you going to say, under strain? It's being challenged. It's being completely ignored by everybody. The media says it's still on, but there's no ceasefire. We're being lied to, or just the violence is just being ignored. Last Monday, Zios carried out a terror strike in Gaza City. Osama Shamalakh and Nasser Alouh were killed after a Zio drone struck civilians behind the Sheikh Al-Jin Mosque. There was some good news, though. Gazan doctor Hisham Abu Hada had successfully performed surgery to remove a bullet from the brain of a one-year-old child who was shot inside his head by a Zio quadcopter at the entrance of the Al-Maghazi refugee camp. On Tuesday, though, a Zio drone attack targeted a police station in northern Gaza's Jabalia camp, killed at least 8 people. These included Colonel Mohammed Marwan Salem, the director of the Jabalia police station, along with officers Mufid Mohammed Halawa, Ghassan Akram Al-Dax, Ibrahim Faisal Musa, Sami Ramadan Al-Aswad, Abdul Malik Abdul Nasser, Abu Al-Jabim, as well as a female officer, Susan Abu Hindi Al-Araj. And on Wednesday, a whole family was wiped out. Omar Sami Ahmed Abu Qasim, who's 33 years old, his wife Asma Ghazi Abu Qasim, and their 6-year-old daughter Habiba were killed when a Zio airstrike hit their apartment near the Al Baraka roundabout in the western Deir el-Bala at 3 in the morning. So when everyone's asleep, facilities aren't working, anything like that. There was one survivor, though, the couple's young son. Sami Omar Abu Qasim survived. He's got the signifier that was invented when the genocide started, WCNSF, Wounded Child, No Surviving Family. And then someone, Hani Iyad Talal Al-Ghul, succumbed to wounds sustained a few weeks ago in a Zio strike on the Sheikh Radwan neighborhood. So people are dying from wounds that they suffered weeks, months ago. Also, disease, starvation is still happening. Their cancer patients are dying because of the cancer wards, or, well, obviously the healthcare system has just been shattered by bombs. Also, rats. Families have to make sure somebody stays awake all night to make sure rats don't eat the babies in the tents, in the what's left of Gaza. Back to Wednesday, though, in southern Gaza, Bilal Abu Musa, who had been attempting to secure humanitarian assistance, he was shot and killed in Al-Masawi, west of Rafah. And earlier that day, 9-year-old Motaz Abu Shar was killed after being shot in the chest by Zio forces operating northwest of Rafah. And then, yeah, something a little closer to home in Utah, this is also on Wednesday, someone named Peter Michael Larson, a Trump-loving terrorist, stabbed someone named Sohail more than 15 times in a mall after asking him if he was Muslim. We keep getting told by the media to be concerned about anti-Semitism. They're completely ignoring stuff like this. I didn't see this in any mainstream media at all. On Thursday at 9 a.m., Zio carried out a terror strike in the Gaza Sea port area, slaughtering one Palestinian named Nehad Araki, and several others were wounded, including some children. And then a couple hours later, there was another terrorist strike on a car in Khan Yunis, killing Anas Hamdan and wounding somebody else. And on Friday,

0: And this happened yesterday. Settlers, they call them settlers, in the West Bank, they killed 6 Palestinian sheep by injecting them with poison during a 6-hour raid at the Wadi al-Rakim area in the outskirts of Hebron or Al-Khalil. And in news of the weird, like, someone sent this to me saying, you're not going to be able to use this on the report on Sunday. It's just too bizarre. No one's going to believe it. But I had already read about this. The Zio government stripped Nile crocodiles of their protected status. So they're a protected species. But they were stripped them of this status in order to advance a proposal that good old Itamar Ben-Gvir said was inspired by Trump's alligator Alcatraz. So they want to build a prison and then for Palestinians and then surrounded by a moat full of crocodiles. I'm not making this up. This is actually something that they're considering. And there was a picture of Ben-Gvir. This guy's, he gets more monstrous every time I hear about him. He was posing with a crocodile, petting this crocodile. And one of the creatures in the picture looked more ferocious and horrific than the other. And it wasn't the crocodile. Anyway, time for the commercials. Hang in there, I'll be right back.
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Late one evening, our young Willie, after one or two, got in bed and said, good evening, dear. The missus said, it's 4 a.m. and I'm fast asleep to you, and what's more, they can't do that there here. But if you're worried, don't be blue. Ring your little bell, ting-a-ling-a-ling. You'll be happy if you do. Ring your little bell, ting-ting. Now if you're feeling

Carlo Butti from July 19th, 1939, and Rossella Imaggio. Well, at least I think that's what he said. Before that, we heard George Formby and Ring Your Little Bell. That was from July 19th, 1936. And we began that set with Joseph Moskowitz playing Doina from July 19th, 1916. And a couple of weeks ago, Canada's country gentleman, Tommy Hunter, bit the dust. And I didn't have anything, I don't know, I just didn't have room to note the occasion, pay tribute to Tommy Hunter, who I used to watch every single week. We had two channels back then. What were we going to do on, you know, at night? So, yeah, I watched a lot of Tommy Hunter. And I don't have any Tommy Hunter music for you, but I do have Mike, Mark, and Jack, the Rhythm Pals, from 1953. And, oh, yeah, also another thing I want to note about Tommy Hunter. He always used to end every show with, and be the good Lord willing, we'll be talking to you real soon. And I end my shows now saying Inshallah, which got some, I can't remember her name, this gatemouth famous actress said that somewhere, and people jumped all over. It means the same thing. It means basically, and be the good Lord willing, just like Tommy Hunter said. So, anyway, yeah, Buddy Reynolds and the Rhythm Pals from 1953. And Tundra.

That's what singing cowboys sound like in Australia. That was the Singing Mountaineers from 1934 and Prairie Lullaby. Before that, we heard some Canadians, Big Bill Campbell, also known as Zeke Winters from 1938, and the Strawberry Roan, and Buddy Reynolds and the Rhythm Pals with Tundra from 1953. One last tune now today. This is the Mills Brothers from July 19th, 1938, and 60 Seconds Got Together.

That was the Mills Brothers from July 19th, 1938, and 60 Seconds Got Together. And that's it for another There Goes That Song Again for another week. Stick around for Thrice Removed. Thanks a lot for listening and for sharing part of your Sunday evening with me while you let me play these old tunes. Till next week, inshallah, this is Gregory Bashara saying so long, free Palestine.

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3: 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Y'all come back now, you hear?

Oh, yeah, Saskatoon, you're listening to Thrice Removed on CFCR 90.5 FM. I'm your host, Brian, and Thrice Removed is 1 hour of open music between 8:30 and 9:30 every Sunday night. Starting 8:33 today, 8:33 till 9:30 this Sunday night. Beautiful kind of orange glow twilight outside. Darkness report says it's still sunny. Biking report says it's hot outside. Yeah. We're going to do what I usually do when I host by myself without my beautiful co-host Darby and do an attempt at 100% Canadian content today. Show you some small bands that maybe you haven't heard of. Maybe some deeper cuts from bands you have heard of and love. Maybe some songs you've heard before and forgot about. And maybe some songs that you hear too much already. Kind of a weird look in the studio today. No posters. Typically we have all of the band posters of acts coming in posted on all of these kind of cork boards around. Just sheets of gray. It's a weird look, but minimalist, you know? Also, I don't know if Darby is listening or not right now, but my Darby report here is that in spite of losing the water cooler in the staff room, which still nuts to that, there's a new co-host chair. It looks super comfy. After this set, and once I get my paperwork done, I'm gonna switch chairs with that and see if it's nicer than our host chair. So stay tuned for that if you're interested in about 15 minutes. Okay, let's start today. First song we're gonna listen to is Alt Meta, I believe Toronto, maybe Montreal, one of those eastern cities, with their track Dirty Rain here on Thrice Removed.

$0.50 a bushel to ship it to Vancouver, 1,500

That was Old Dog by Nick Donoff. Before that, Del Barber with Big Smoke, and starting that set off with Dirty Rain by Alt Meta. I'm going to pull a big wild card here, actually. Usually, again, not to like speak in hyperbole, but usually I do all show pre-prep when I host alone and kind of like build my playlist, think of like at least have a general playlist made to kind of look into it. But when I was biking today, I passed a band poster next to the train tracks that's playing at the Northern Lights Bluegrass Festival, which I've only been to once, but it is gorgeous up there, and what an amazing time of year. I would honestly love to take my daughter. It'd be so nice to go to the Northern Lights Bluegrass Festival. It's nice. It's laid back. I know we just had Nest Creek this past weekend. It's kind of like Nest Creek, except for it's cold outside. Everybody's got a Winnebago. There's thousands of campfires that all have instruments around them, and basically there's no main stage. Anyways, the band poster I saw that's playing there is for a band called Call Before You Dig. And I had to do a double take. It's like, is like Sask Power sponsoring the event? No, sure enough. Band called Call Before You Dig. I think that's a killer band name. And I'm looking at their Spotify right now. It seems like they don't even have top tracks. They've got one album on Spotify, 54 listeners. This could really go Cupcake Reach Around. This could really go anyway. So we're just going to go with their 4-minute song. Let's go with their... let's just click on their album. Sorry, I was going to go with their top song, but it's like, if this is just a track list here. No, sure enough. Okay, they have a top song. That's what we'll go with. We're going to listen to Passive Aggressive by Call Before You Dig here on Thrice Removed. You know, Godspeed. I promise if it goes real sideways, I'll come back in.

Blue Moon Marquee, Rolling and Tumbling. Before that was Tenderly. That's Sam Poley and the Old Tomorrows from the album Time Forgot. We played a little bit of Sam Poley and the Old Tomorrows from the album Time Forgot last week. As it turns out, the whole album is worth a listen. Starting that set off was Passive Aggressive by Call Before You Dig, who is playing Northern Lights Festival at Nestlin Lake this late summer, early autumn. I didn't see the date on the poster, but that's when it was when I went. You know, cold enough, but not too cold enough. We're going to step to some commercials, and then when we get back, we're going to pretty much just follow our heart for the rest of this. I've only got three songs left to

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2: At CFCR, we acknowledge that we are broadcasting from the traditional territory of the Cree, Dene, Soto, Dakota, Lakota, and Nakota nations, and homeland of the Métis. We recognize and respect their enduring connection to this land, which has been a site of gathering, culture, and tradition for thousands of years. We are committed to amplifying Indigenous voices and stories and to fostering relationships rooted in respect and understanding as we work towards reconciliation. We are grateful for the opportunity to serve our community on this land.
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6: 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I remain your host, Brian. 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This Sunday, we are looking all Canadian, exclusively Canadian artists for this exclusively Canadian July 19th. We're going to go to one I've played on the radio here before next. Not that anyone cares. But a favorite of mine that I always forget about and then come back to and think, man, XOK is a good album. Then I listened to it a couple times. I listened to a split with Carolyn Mark and then kind of punt it for a while. But here is NQ Arbuckle with I Liked You Right From the Start here on Thrice Removed.
7: You almost fucking ready, Jeff?

These are times for speaking slow. And whispering jokes.

That was Dancing with Sue. Wyatt C. Lewis. Pause. Before that was The Way by Boy Golden from For Eden. And starting that set off was I Liked You Right From the Start, Mr. N.Q. Arbuckle, all the way from Winnipeg, Manitoba, Canada. Beauty. 918. You know, for the last couple of weeks, every time it's ended, it's been like, well, I have a couple songs left. I have a couple songs left. I have a couple songs left. I looked through my last couple weeks, and it's like none of them really kind of fit the flow of what we're doing here today. So I think we're just going to, like, wing it old school. I was saying just a minute ago that Blue Moon Marquee might be Canada's best active band right now, in my opinion. So let's listen to Hound Dog on a Chain by Blue Moon Marquee to start off this last set we've got going on Thrice Removed.

0: Okay, not my finest work on that last transition, but
1: that's okay.
0: There was a song that wasn't Canadian content that I wanted to play, and then I was wrong about what the title of it was and the artist, and then I bumped the keyboard and switched to a Blue Moon Marquee song again. So a little all Blue Moon Marquee last set there. That was Fever Flickering Flame from Bare Knuckles and Brawn, which is probably their best album. That's circa 2019 Blue Moon Marquee. Hard Times Hit Parade is what's playing behind me right now. Didn't follow up about the new office chair here at Thrice Removed CFCR. Just had a little sit in it. I don't know what the lumbar is. Like, is that my lower back? Because big time lower back support in that chair. Like, I think quality similar to the old chairs, but big time lower back support. It's like I could lean back in that thing and, you know, feel some age on my back. You know what I mean? Man, this song playing in the background, Hard Times Hit Parade, sounds super good. Let's just listen to that for a minute before I fade to commercials, then some overnighter before we get going again with Open Waters.

0: Yeah, more of that next week. That's a sweet song. Hard Time Hit Parade. Blue Moon Marquee. All right, thanks for joining me. Am I here next Sunday? I am. I'll see you next Sunday. Love you.
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Good. Good evening. You are tuned in to Open Waters here on CFCR 90.5 FM. I'm your host, Nicholas Joseph McCormick. I'll be here till 12 a.m. playing some sounds for you. Lots of different stuff. Start us off with

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No regrets, no tears goodbye.

0: well, there was a track by Chance the Rapper who performed here last Sunday at Sask Place, or Sastel Center, I guess they call it now. It was a pretty cool show. Snotty Nose Res Kids opened up and they did a great job, and I thought that was pretty awesome to see them live. Before that was some tracks by Wine Lips, an Ontario band, with the track Projector and Semi-Detached Furnished Home. Before that was La Luke with Lullaby, Tom Rush with the track No Regrets, Philadelphia duo family band called Sam and Louise Sullivan, and Melt out of, I believe, Vancouver with the track Another Elegy. And before that, to start things off, was some Bruce Coburn with the track Beautiful Creatures and Leonard Cole with the track Who by Fire. That is what you just heard on Open Waters in the last half hour. I'll be back shortly after these messages from my sponsors to play some more music for you for the next half hour. And sit tight for Rainbow Country coming up at midnight. I'll talk to you in a little bit.
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0: Well, here's a track by Widow Speak called If You Change, and I'll follow up with the track Badlands by Kevin Morby here on Open Waters on CFCR 90.5 FM.

0: Well, that's a wrap, folks. That has been Open Waters for this week. And let me tell you what you heard. What you just heard was Seasons in the Sun by Terry Jacks, 1973 song that came out. It was a hit for him at that point. And before that, you heard Drops in the Lake by Lord Huron, Speak by the Roches, Alphabet by, or the Sense track, Sense by the band Alphabet out of London, Kurt Vile with the track You Don't Know Cuz It's My Life, Kevin Morty with the track Badlands, If You Change by Window Speak, and that was that set. Thank you for tuning in to Open Waters this week, as always. I'll be back again next week. There might be some fluctuation of time. I will announce that on social media, and we'll talk to you soon. Take care of yourselves.
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5: CFCR acknowledges that we are situated on Treaty 6 territory, a land that is the ancestral home of the Cree, Dene, Soto, Dakota, Lakota, and Nakota nations, and homeland of the Métis. We honor the deep ties these communities have to this land, and we acknowledge the enduring significance of their cultures, languages, and histories. We express our gratitude for the stewardship and wisdom of the First Nations and Métis peoples, whose contributions continue to enrich our society. CFCR is committed to nurturing relationships built on reconciliation, respect, and mutual understanding as we walk together toward a shared future.
6: The following program is an all-language show which includes open discussions on topics related to the LGBTQ plus community and beyond, including, but not limited to mature subject matter such as sex and sexuality, personal experiences, and more. We aim to create a respectful and inclusive space for all. Listener discretion is advised. The views and opinions expressed are those of the guests and do not necessarily reflect the views and opinions of the producers and this outlet. Stay tuned for thought-provoking conversations and so much more.

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0: Well, hello, and welcome to Rainbow Country. 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I'm producer and host, Mark Tara. 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All that lies ahead as we start this journey through Rainbow Country. And our first stop, the Rainbow Country Bookstore. Today, award-winning writer and author Michael Sadowski reads from his memoir, Men I've Never Been, a book that deals with manhood, sexuality, and conformity.
3: I didn't have a crush on Mr. Ferrello, my sixth grade teacher, but I really wanted him to like me. And Kevin Rice swooped in on this fact like a bird of prey from day one. A short, scrawny kid with pale skin and a mop of dark brown hair, Kevin was one of the least threatening looking boys in my class. If he were a dog, he'd have been the runt of the litter. But what Kevin lacked in physical stature, he made up for in intensity of hatred, all of it apparently directed toward me. Oh, Mr. Ferrello, I know. Kevin mimicked my voice and hand gestures as I answered a question on the first day of school. Then, under his breath, in a sneer I would recognize over the telephone to this day, one more word, faggot. I'd certainly been called names before, and I'd heard the F word muttered by boys in elementary school under circumstances that often made me wonder if it had to do with me. But Kevin's delivery was different. It was bile in it, something primal, diseased, even sexual. It turned me inside out, brought my faggot guts to the surface for all to see. And it was constant, 20, 30, maybe 40 times a day. Compared to Kevin, the boys in elementary school had been mere amateurs. Even if I kept my hand down to avoid Kevin's glare, he found ways to assault my not even formed yet sexuality every day, every hour. We got a lot of group work in Mr. Ferrello's class, which meant a lot of moving around the room and a lot of opportunities for Kevin to sidle up next to me. You fag. You fucking faggot. You queer. You're a fucking queer faggot. Pretty soon it didn't matter what words Kevin used or what order he put them in. He had me where he wanted me. Now I was much more than the sissy I'd walked into the room determined not to be. I was the class faggot. Michael, where are your sneakers? I'm doing the broad jump, so I thought I could wear shoes today. No, you may not. Now you just step right over there. Mrs. Finch, my gym teacher, was pointing to an area in the middle of the playground, far from where the whole rest of the fifth grade was standing. You cannot participate in field day if you're not wearing sneakers. Not looking at any of the other kids, I stepped out of the line and clip-clopped toward the region of social Siberia where Mrs. Finch had ordered me to go. After a minute or two, getting everyone dispatched for warm-ups, she left the group to come and deal with me. Now, why don't you have your sneakers, she asked. In a sigh that reminded me a little bit of my mother's.

0: 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I just forgot them. You forgot your sneakers? On field day? What are you, some kind of a sissy? You must be. Mrs. Finch let her eyes and her words bore into me for a few more endless seeming seconds. Then, finally done with me, she did a 180 on her kids and turned away. She marched back to kick off the festivities and left me, the field day exile, in the middle of the playground. As I watched her go, I stood stunned for a minute or two. Then I walked over to a high metal stool someone had left alongside the building. I sat down and felt the weight of my heavy leather shoes pulling down on my feet, which didn't quite touch the ground. Soon I heard the faint screech of Mrs. Finch's whistle from the other side of the playground. Field day was starting not 50 yards away on the grassy field across the asphalt from where I sat. But the longer I sat there, the more it all just receded into the distance. The sprints, the broad jump, the kids now part of a world from which I felt completely separate. I was deep inside myself now, Mrs. Finch's words booming over and over in a now familiar echo that filled my head, my chest, my entire body. Right around the corner from the row of bushes where Sheila Feldman had branded me a sissy in first grade, Mrs. Finch had issued the final verdict. 5 years of elementary school, of efforts to cut that word and everything it meant out from inside me, had come down to this. At some point, it felt like hours, but was probably only about 45 minutes, the bell rang. Field day was over. I have no idea who won. In my junior year at Northwestern, I invented another self, and he finished college for me. He had a pretty good run, but there were cracks in his armor, especially when it came to women. The dates he went on all felt prematurely aborted, certainly to him, and no doubt even more so to the women he courted. He made a valiant effort with Natalie, a year behind him in the theater program. Natalie was pretty and sweet, with wide brown eyes and a buoyant air, the perfect casting choice for the role. And she seemed dazzled by his status as an upperclassman who had performed on the Northwestern main stage. Everything went fine on their first date. She even seemed happy with the quick kiss he planted on her lips as he dropped her off in front of her dorm. But as their second date approached, a weight started to bear down on him. He knew a quick peck on the lips at the end of the night was only going to cut it for so long. This wasn't middle school, where going with someone meant holding hands in the hallway between classes and going on the occasional date to the bowling alley. There were expectations. And the usually sunny, I'm nice to everybody Natalie seemed testy by the end of their third date, when the quick peck on the lips was still all he had to deliver. What's wrong with me? She probably wondered. Does he even like me? He wanted to do more, or at least he wanted to want to do more. So he called Natalie to give it another try. He left a message with her roommate. She left a message back, and then he called again and left another message. Message after message, but now they were a week apart instead of just a few days, until it was obvious there wasn't going to be another date. He felt the weight lift off his chest. For at least a few more weeks, until the next eligible potential girlfriend came along, he wouldn't have to go out on any dates at all. And he wouldn't have to wonder what he was going to do when they were over.
1: If we think of the 1970s as the period where the gay community was trying to get noticed, the 1980s was the time when we actually got noticed and started getting seriously slammed. The cops had never been happy with Trudeau's 1969 decriminalization. If you look at historian Tom Hooper's work, you'll see that arrests of gay men actually increased across the country after decriminalization. Remember, this was way before apps. If you wanted to hook up, baths or bars were the best places to go, so those were the places that police targeted. And there were a series of bath and bar raids in Montreal and Toronto and Edmonton and Ottawa and other cities. The Toronto bath raids of February 5th, 1981 are the most famous. When Toronto's pro-gay mayor John Sewell and the first openly gay candidate for city council, George Hislop, were both defeated in the municipal elections in 1980, the cops figured we were vulnerable and swooped. They smashed into most of the city's gay baths, trashed the places, and arrested almost 300 men on a range of charges. It wasn't just the baths. They were also hassling the bars on concocted liquor license violations, and they were busting individuals and bookstores for porn. Basically, they were trying to shut down the gay village and recriminalize homosexuality. But that night when they hit the baths, they bit off more than they could chew. In Toronto, for the first time, the activists and the small business people and the normally non-political bar and bath patrons all came together in a series of massive demonstrations. We raised money to fight the charges in court and won. We made common cause with Black and South Asian communities who are also experiencing police brutality and harassment, and we demanded community control of the police. We called for changes to the criminal code to get rid of antiquated laws that still criminalized sex. That new community unity also laid the foundation for dealing with the next crisis that was about to affect us all, the AIDS epidemic. This is Tim McCaskill, a gay liberation dinosaur from another planet and author of Queer Progress.
2: 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Director Gerard Damiano talks about the legacy of 1972's Deep Throat, along with one of the songs from the film's soundtrack, La La La.
3: I think it was the first time that anyone ever treated sex openly, honestly, humorously, as though we were doing nothing that we had to be ashamed about. 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If you're heterosexual, it's okay to be heterosexual. Whatever it is that you feel like you want to do, whatever it is, don't be ashamed of it. Deep Throat did that.

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0: Is it just about the dress, makeup, and hair?
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2: I want you to soar

0: Remember, honey, it's not that serious. It's just drag.
1: Corey Payette, hi, how are you?
2: I'm doing well.
1: I have to say, Corey Payette, thank you for being here, to have your voice, to have your story be heard by the LGBT community and beyond. So thank you for this, especially to talk about your film, a musical, Starwalker. This is an indigiqueer musical drama, essentially, an indigenous queer musical drama. I like to start from the ground and build up. Talk to me about essentially the story that you're telling in Starwalker. What's the story that you're getting at in this musical?
2: Well, Starwalker's about a two-spirit indigiqueer person who meets the House of Borealis, this fictitious drag house in East Vancouver. And that's where I live, and that's where the story is set. And they're meeting this house and these fabulous queer characters really transforms their entire life. It opens them up to a way of expression and artistic practice that they never knew that they had in them, but also it introduces them to a love and a family and a home that they never knew that they needed. And so it was really like a perfect meeting for them in their life. And I think it's a universal story that many Indigenous, queer, people who are on the fringes, who are looking for that home, will be able to relate to.
1: So you write, you direct, you executive produce, you wrote the music, you wrote the lyrics. I think you even like sang the songs or some of them. The idea to make such an ambitious film, the idea to make this film, this musical, where did this idea originate from, to tell this to make a queer musical? Where did this idea come from?
2: Oh, well, I write musicals. That's what I do. Starwalker is about my fourth or fifth musical that I've written and had produced. It's something that I'm very passionate in. I'm really interested in using music as a tool to express emotions that are beyond words. So really thinking about music being a tool, and using it when characters can't speak. So in this case, with Star, the lead of the show, there's a lot of that communication that they don't know how to express their emotions. They don't know how to show up for their family and really be the kind of person within this house that supports one another, you know? And so that's a really fantastic opportunity to use music to give Star the moment to express that. And so thinking about music as a tool. And then outside of that is also just, there's so much of this musical that is kind of the behind the scenes look at a drag house and at you know, drag in general. And so really seeing and using the camera to go backstage and to follow performers into their dressing room and into different private conversations. You know, I'm not really a performer anymore or an actor anymore, but back when I started, you know, when I was an actress, I had those. When you're running shows and you're doing these kind of performances that are very high energy and there's always, you know, there's always drama backstage and the audience never sees that. And so I felt like capturing that and telling that story was really interesting to me. And then also, in addition to that, having the camera be sort of this eye on the wall, sort of like watching and seeing what's going
1: on. Fly on the wall.
2: Yeah, that was really interesting to me, and I think something that really created a bit of a dance for the characters, where the camera was a part of that.
1: The very opening, you've got the very opening where there's no dialogue, and then that leads into the first musical number. It's very entertaining, really draws you in as a viewer. The opening to this film, Starwalker, was that always the plan to open the film the way that it does?
2: Yeah, I think the interesting part of it is being able to really create the world of this House of Borealis and start that out where you really understand what people are so excited about. This is East Van, like, you know, Value Village drag. We're not looking at doing, you know, RuPaul's Drag Race style drag, even though there is like a portion or some of that's present within the film. But it really is about setting it in this place. And, you know, some of the most hilarious, charming, exciting, surprising drag I've seen in community, you know, like in local drag, where you're seeing absurd things happen. You're seeing, you know, really creative and funny and innovative stuff. And so that's really what I wanted to sort of start with and capture right off the bat. And then that is kind of cut between what Star's journey is and the sort of like hookup culture that he's living in, that I also feel like a lot of that is sort of another perspective within the broader queer community.
1: Because that's essentially what opens the film. You've got, you know, the cityscape and this person walking, and where are they going to, and who are they going to hook up with? Mm-hmm. I think it's fair to say it's one thing to write a script for, you know, like a movie or something, but you're creating the music, you're writing the lyrics, you're doing all these aspects of this story. So how long did it take you to write Starwalker? Like all the elements, the script, the lyrics, the music?
2: Well, I had the idea for the musical back in like 2016, 2017, but I was actually commissioned to write it as a stage play from a musical stage company in Toronto. I don't know if you know them, but they commissioned it in 2019. And so that's really where I started writing it. And, you know, I started it really from a personal exploration. You know, I've always been two-spirit, and I've wanted a way to express that in my art that kind of helped to have other people understand what that is, you know, and because I didn't feel like that was something that was present within, like, certainly not the like, quote unquote, like, typical gay community, for sure. There wasn't like a lot of awareness around that. And so I felt like this story could act as a vehicle to really share a unique perspective of two-spirit people, and also the gifts and the, you know, the things that we have to offer to the community, one of which is the, you know, ceremonies and things surrounding like, you know, community care, basically. And then on top of that was also trying to find a way to express more openly my own queerness. You know, I'm a gay person. I have a husband. I've been gay my whole life. But the...
1: Go on, girl.
2: I know, right? But it's like, when people see my other shows, I've had people ask me about my wife. And I'm like, wait, what are you talking about? Like, hello? Like, no, but I feel like I've had to come out. Not that I don't think it's ever people who have met me. It's just people who have engaged with my work over the years and just assume that I'm a straight person. And I'm like, girl, you have been like experiencing gay art in all sorts of ways that you have no idea. Like that it's in there. Everything that I've done has been part of my, you know, queer expression. Everything I've done has been a part of my Indigenous expression. It's a part of me, right? It's a part of who I am. And I wanted to find a way to tell that story and to get that out there that was more in terms of the like forward narrative, that it's like, this is going to be a real celebration of what it means to accept yourself, what it means to find love. You know, so many of the stories that have been out there, you know, when I was growing up, of gay people has always been about the coming out story, or about the, you know, the abuse, or, you know, beatings and violence, which absolutely has a place, and that story needs to be told, and it has been told very well. But I didn't see the love story, you know, the deep affection that happens between queer people, where we are almost like filling out a part of our family, you know, and certainly there are stories that have those elements that I'm talking about. But I really wanted to see a story rooted in joy and in acceptance. And really, it's almost like the coming out story, but what happens next? You know, that it's not just the coming out. It's like, how do you then build a life? How do you then create community and find a way to accept yourself so that you can thrive?
1: Now that the film is done, would you ever see a time when it's remounted as a musical again? On sure. Stage?
2: Anything's possible. You know, I know that these stories, there are so many extraordinary drag queens out there who have so many talents. Like, it's like, you know, it's overflowing. And so I just feel like that's totally possible. And I also see that as my responsibility as a storyteller to put these shows out there, to put these you know, films out there. So to kind of like let people know there are roles for you. There's a space for you. Like, we want you. And there's also some fun songs, you know, that are like, you know, there for you to sing.
1: The title, Starwalker, is there a story behind this particular title and choosing it?
2: Yeah, well, basically, it's really about Star. So in the beginning, it's like it's a name that Star was given as a nickname from his parents. But he's estranged from his parents. And this becomes sort of something that he's known for. It's not meant to be taken literally. But then when he meets the House of Borealis, you know, being called Starwalker is quite a fortuitous thing, and feels like he's kind of meant to be with them. So it has a bunch of resonance around fate, around really kind of meeting people in an unexpected way, and also kind of finding something in yourself that you didn't actually know was exceptional and special, that, you know, others in your family help you to bring out.
1: And on that note, we'll return after this Rainbow Country update.
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6: This is gay hip-hop artist, the Mangfather Bob Katz. An artist friend of mine recommended that I check out Mark Tara's Rainbow Country years ago, and I've been enjoying it ever since. Mark's excellent interviews highlight all aspects of the LGBTQ community, and he's not afraid to ask the difficult questions that other hosts avoid. And I love, love, love the music that Mark plays on Rainbow Country each week, especially when he plays my music. But seriously, Mark Tara has been such a supporter of my music and has turned me on to so many great LGBTQ artists that I'd never heard of before. I'm so grateful to Mark Tara's Rainbow Country.
1: Yeah. If you, or maybe someone you know, would like to be a guest on Rainbow Country to get the word out about an upcoming project, maybe you have an interesting story or journey to share, well, simply head over to marktara.ca, where everything is connected, and send me an email. It's just that simple. And you too can have your voice and your story be heard coast to coast.
7: Hi, my name is Joanne Vanicola, and I'm an actor and a writer. And I was first on Rainbow Country with Mark Tara on discussing the massacre at Pulse Club in Orlando. I realized how important it was for our community to have a radio station specifically for our issues to talk about people in the LGBTQ community and to provide an outlet for our stories, to discuss our politics, culture, and give voice to the issues that matter to us. And of course our artists and the things that we do globally and talk about culture. And without people like Mark Tara providing a space for this with a radio show like this, then we wouldn't have that voice. So, support. Tune in. Thank you.
8: The phone rings. I got a message from the mayor. He's going to call me back the next day. I get the call, and he said, if you'd accept, we'd like to honor you with the key to the city. There was an event later that year in May. Just a key, right? Like, key to what? A decent job, a good singing career. It's really a metaphor, but it's history. So a reporter wants to talk to me and says, so it's a key, right? Like, what's the big deal? I said, well, not everybody gets the key. So I looked it up, and I guess it is kind of a big deal.
1: The date, May 17th, 2018, when trans activist Susan Gapka made history by becoming the first trans woman to be presented with the key to the city of Toronto. By the way, past recipients include Rush and the Raptors.
9: I'm Billy Newton Davis, and we're sitting here on Rainbow Country with the fabulous Mark Tara.
1: So Corey Payette, you're a director, you're a creator. Your story, the story that you're telling in Starwalker is essentially an Indigenous queer story. You were talking earlier about, you know, being part of the LGBT community and being married. For yourself, why is it important for you to tell queer stories? Why is that important for you?
2: Well, I think the queer stories are, I think we need more voices. When I started writing this musical, it was 2019. And at that time, drag queen story hours weren't being protested. The national report on missing and murdered Indigenous women and girls and Two-Spirit people hadn't yet been released. And it seemed like we were headed in a direction that was about more equality, more space, and a real like desire to create a community that was really open and free for everyone. Since then, it has been shocking is like the word that comes to mind. It has been shocking, destabilizing to see how the community or the broader community, both here in Canada, but also in the States and around the world, has closed its doors to LGBTQIA plus perspectives and has really made especially trans people and drag artists this like villain in a storyline that we had no part in, you know, that it was never about us. It's like we're used as a tool for some sort of political game. And so when I started writing, it wasn't like that was, you know, that wasn't what I was writing into. But now, and that's where I feel like this film really meets this moment, because there's so much vitriol out there towards two-spirit and trans people and drag artists that I feel really paints us in a certain light that I do not feel is reflective of the people that I know. And Starwalker acts as a counter to that. Starwalker is basically putting out a positive, joyful, uplifting message that's about acceptance and love, that maybe if some of those communities who are afraid of us can hear that story and can get behind that message, maybe they'll be less afraid. Maybe they'll be a bit more open. Like, the film will hopefully open their hearts and minds to some of these perspectives that, for whatever reason, have been, you know, really turned dark in recent years. And so when I started writing it, I didn't know that it would have that kind of resonance, and I'm sad that it does, but I also feel that it is the film that many communities need right now.
1: What are your thoughts on this whole step back, this whole, you know, LGBT backlash that's happening currently, especially politically? Like, why do you think this is happening currently? What are your thoughts on that?
2: Well, I think that everything is, it's like we take, you know, two steps forward, three steps back. And I feel like that pushing towards equality for us is such a beautiful and exciting thing. And then I think for others in different communities, they see that as threatening. And so I think they're using this as a tool. They're using our community as a tool to sort of, you know, craft this narrative that we should be feared. And I think that the only way to combat that, the only way to, it's like you can't really fight back in that same way, you know, trying to then like turn that around on them, but is by sharing stories like this. And by never letting, you know, one of the lines in the film is our joy is rebellious. Us continuing to be who we are and who we have always been is a rebellion, you know, because we're breaking those norms and we're saying we're not going backwards. And so that's what, you know, I think that's also what's threatening to some people who are not within our community, is that we are not going back. We are not backing down. And this is going to be what the future looks like, whether people want to accept that or not. But obviously that is a very destabilizing place for people who don't agree, you know, to sit. But we will get there and we can't give up. And hopefully this film really gives people that joy that they need right now, because I know that in so many communities, there's just a lot of fear and a lot of, you know, uncertainty. And I think that if this film can just let people know, you know, that this sort of safety is there in certain communities, like here in East Van, I think we'll have done our job.
1: Well said, well said. Okay, so awarded to individuals who have demonstrated exceptional leadership to furthering reconciliation with Indigenous peoples in British Columbia, the BC Award for Reconciliation. In 2021, you, Corey Payette, received the first BC Award for Reconciliation. Congrats on that. Receiving that honor, receiving that award, what does that mean to you?
2: Oh, it was just such a huge honor. I've been doing this kind of work of trying to build bridges between communities. Recently, someone was like, that's very two-spirit of you to like try to be like bringing different communities together. And I do feel that's been my role. And that's been what I have been sent here to do, is to like bring these different communities, both Indigenous and non-Indigenous communities, together to have conversations, to be inspired by, you know, different stories, and then to really sit with one another and say, we're here, what do we have, like, how do we work through all of these struggles? And so to receive that kind of award, what that meant to me, in addition to feeling, you know, so proud of the work that I've done, but it just means that I'm on the right track, that I'm reaching people, and that the way that I'm working and the stories that I'm telling are really making a difference. And that's really all that I could hope for.
1: So Starwalker was part of 2025's Toronto Inside Out LGBT Film Festival. But what's the bigger picture? How will general audiences be able to see Starwalker?
2: So Inside Out was our huge world premiere on opening day, and it was extraordinary. Like the reception was just thrilling. And then we were basically going to roll it out in film festivals across Turtle Island and around the world. And then really it then comes from who sees the film, who gets inspired, and then maybe that will be taken further through various streams of distribution. But you know, the thing that I know is that these stories and these, you know, the films that I do, they really have a path of their own. They seem to meet the right people. The right people hear about it, and then they connect it with someone else. They're really a call to action. And so I just have to release it, you know, release and then let it go and let it kind of make its way and find its people, because that's, you know, that has been the history of how my work has gotten out into community.
1: Making this movie, this musical, telling the story, what's been the most challenging aspect of bringing this to audiences?
2: Wow. Well, I think that a big challenge was just around capacity. One of the stories that I told is when I started writing this. In fact, I had it in development for 2 years under Warner Media. So as part of the it was supposed to be a television series. And so I developed it as a television series and done all this work. It was a full musical as a television series, and they had the rights to it for about a year, and then they dropped it. So it didn't happen there, you know. And that, I think that, well, that setback, it was very disappointing and very sad to know that, okay, this isn't going to happen with them. But what then followed is what I think is, you know, me meeting that disappointment and trying to make something good out of a bad situation. And so in, you know, a couple months, we turned it around and adapted, basically turned that series into a feature film, and then went to camera and shot it. So this, what people are seeing in this film is really, I think, an example of artists working in the way that we know how to best. And that's, you know, making something out of nothing, you know, taking a bad situation, a situation that, you know, because in many cases, a lot of films, you know, or series that are, you know, discontinued, they just die that way and no one ever gets to see them. But I think me and my co-producers and everyone who was a part of that recognize that, you know, this story has legs and it needs to be told now more than ever. And so that's where we took it on. But I would say that was definitely the biggest challenge, was just working towards something and then having it completely fall away and having to scramble and rebuild to get to the feature film that we have today.
1: And what's been the most rewarding part about this project for you?
2: Well, for me, it's so much a part of these performers, the actors and drag artists and all of the people who the audience are gonna get to meet. It's a lot of people who are, they're not the celebrities, that people will expect in traditional Hollywood feature films. These are people who are cast because of their talent, because of what they have to offer. Their voices, their voices are extraordinary. They're, some of the performers are drag artists, like work in drag and have worked in drag for many years. So you're asking them to put on heels, and it is not their first time. They can dance in heels, they can kick in heels, they can move like some of the best drag queens. And so I think it's exciting because audiences don't know them yet. They haven't had a chance to meet them. And I feel like they're about to make an enormous splash. And so that's what I'm most excited for.
1: So what was the casting process like for this particular project? Like, are these people that you have known? Are they friends of yours? Did you guys put out like a big casting call at one point?
2: Yeah, everyone was a little bit different. So Dylan Chiblo, who plays Star, I've known Dylan and worked with Dylan for about a decade now. And I actually wrote this show for him, for his voice. And I think you can tell when you hear the music, it's like it fits perfectly with his voice. And that's because that was really important to me to write it and tailor it almost like the most beautiful couture gown, but like musically, right? And so Dylan, I've always known that I wanted him to be Star, but then every other performer, the Jeff Fallis, who plays Levi, came to us through auditioning, Mother Borealis, Stuart Adam McKenzie, I saw in another show, Kinky Boots. I don't know if you've heard of Kinky Boots. Mm-hmm. He was playing the lead in Kinky Boots, and I approached him. So everyone sort of had a little bit of a different way of coming into the project, but it was it certainly was a very a kind of where you meet people and you don't realize that they're going to click. And then another person who came in is Ralph Escamillan, who I met through the ballroom scene here in Vancouver. So Ralph runs this community organization called Van Vogue Jam, which is a ballroom company that basically hosts balls and competitions here in East Van. And so but also, in addition to having all this ballroom experience, is also a choreographer, is also a performer. And so that was also a kind of a perfect pairing for me. And this show was really Ralph and being able to reflect how this community moves in the film.
1: So here's my last question for you, and it's simply this. What do you hope audiences come away with after they've seen Starwalker?
2: Well, for the two-spirit LGBTQIA+ community, I really hope that they come away with it feeling a great sense of family, of hope, of joy, and a feeling that they're not alone, and that this is, that hopefully this film will act as a bit of a help us to withstand and get through this dark time that it seems like we're all in. And then for people who are not from our community, I really hope that it will serve as an entry point for many different perspectives. The Starwalker, we have so many different people from within the queer community represented. And I think that that's always really important, because the only way that I know that change happens is through, a unique one-to-one connection with whether it's a story or a person. because we're not all the same. You know, all of us have different ways, different histories, different gifts that we bring forward. And I think that sometimes for people outside of our community, they forget about that. And I think this film will serve as a reminder, you know, of all the ways and the gifts that we bring to the broader public. So that's what I hope they take away.
1: Mm, well said, well said. I have to say, Corey Payette, well said, well done, well filmed, well made. Thanks for your time. Thanks for being on the show. Very entertaining.
2: Thank you so much. It's great to meet you. We're high, yeah,
10: high, we're high, oh. I don't know much about it. I didn't grow up with it. We're high, yeah,
11: high, we're high, oh. I sometimes wonder if I'd stumble upon my family again. Maybe they're stumbling toward me, and we'll just crash into each other one day. Like fate.
12: My name's Levi.
10: All my friends call me Star.
12: Star.
13: So, when are you gonna come and check us out?
14: Welcome to the House of Borealis!
10: Is there room for a Anishinaabe princess?
15: You'll have to meet Mama.
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10: Is it just about the dress, makeup, and hair?
15: It can be whatever you want it to be.
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0: Remember, honey, it's not that serious. It's just drag.
1: That was my spotlight on the new Canadian queer musical film, Starwalker. 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
2: Magnus Hirschfeld made the modern homosexual. He co-founded the world's first gay rights group, the Scientific Humanitarian Committee, in Berlin in 1897. But what is far more important is that he and his colleagues came up with an enormously influential concept of what same-sex desire was, what it meant, and how it fit into the wider world. If you think homosexuality is an inborn quality that cannot be changed and has a biological root, but is not an illness, and if you think gay people are a sexual minority who are born that way and who deserve legal protections just as racial minorities do, you owe those ideas to Hirschfeld and a handful of others. He was among the first to articulate that conceptual model of what it means to be gay in print in 1896.
1: We just heard professor, author, and historian of queer and trans politics, Lori Marhoefer, reading from Racism and the Making of Gay Rights, a sexologist, his student, and the Empire of Queer Love, their powerful new gay history book, about the man who made the modern homosexual, a German physician and sexologist who died at the age of 67 in 1935. Magnus Hirschfeld.
3: Bill 7, to ban discrimination in employment, government services, and housing based on a person's sexual orientation was up for a vote at Queen's Park. Most NDP and Liberal MPPs supported the bill. But without some progressive conservative legislators' backing, a divisive split could rack the province. Four PCs decided to break party ranks to vote with their conscience and support Bill 7. Cabinet Minister and MPP Dennis Timbrell did it to show solidarity for his beloved brother, the well-known drag queen, Rusty Ryan. And for me, a gay politician who was not yet out, I had to take a stand. We were known as the Gang of Four. I'm former Cabinet Minister and MPP Phil Gillies. The date, December 2nd, 1986, when LGBT rights came to Ontario.
4: Hi, I'm Justin Ling, author of Missing from the Village. 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

Taking us to hour two of Rainbow Country, the latest single from American queer artist, songwriter, producer, and remixer, Paul Andrews, who you can find at paulandrews.org. His latest single, Bitter Endings.

0: Oh, hey there, bud. 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Well, pull up a chair, eh? Because you've just found Canadian Waves on CFCR 90.5 FM. 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

This is hour two of Rainbow Country, where I feature music from LGBT artists, independent artists, voices that we've come to know and love in classic disco, classic 80s, classic house. So if you stay with me, if you stick with me, I hope you think I'm bringing you music worth hearing. Starting us off,

we just heard in that Canadian disco set. It's all right. Try It Out. And Dancer. Those tracks from Canadian record producer Gino Socio. So back in the 1970s and 80s, Gino Socio had a number of albums that charted around the world, including the 1979 album Outline, that peaked at number 12 on the Canadian album charts. Up next, a killer fiddler set.

0: You just heard that killer fiddler set, Make It Easy, Foggy Dew, and Hubert's Story. 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

We just heard in that queer alternative rock set, Garbage Truck, 4 a.m. and Waiting for You. Those tracks from queer alt-rock group Dinosoul, off of their 2018 album, 11. Up next, a two-song American trans artist set.

We just heard Beautiful and Let's Make Love from American trans artist Xavier Razit Tamin. And just like that, this little gay journey through Rainbow Country has come to an end. To keep up to date with the show, check out my socials at Mark Tara and Rainbow Country. The podcast is available on all major platforms. And finally, I want to take this time to thank you for taking your time to be with me. Remember, we are living in days of making dreams come true, so believe in yourself, and the world will believe in you. Now, taking us out, one of my original tracks, number 1.

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1: CFCR acknowledges that we are situated on Treaty 6 territory, a land that is the ancestral home of the Cree, Dene, Soto, Dakota, Lakota, and Nakota nations, and the homeland of the Métis. We honor the deep ties these communities have to this land, and we acknowledge the enduring significance of their cultures, languages, and histories. We express our gratitude for the stewardship and wisdom of the First Nations and Métis peoples, whose contributions continue to enrich our society. CFCR is committed to nurturing relationships built on reconciliation, respect, and mutual understanding as we walk together toward a shared future.

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1: .5 is alive. 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
2: The following program is an all-language show which includes open discussions on topics related to the LGBTQ plus community and beyond, including, but not limited to, mature subject matter such as sex and sexuality, personal experiences, and more. We aim to create a respectful and inclusive space for all. Listener discretion is advised. 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
4: 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And on this episode, I'm featuring some Canadian disco, some queer alternative rock, and more. All that lies ahead as we start this journey through Rainbow Country. And our first stop, the Rainbow Country Bookstore. Today, award-winning writer and author Michael Sadowski reads from his memoir, Men I've Never Been, a book that deals with manhood, sexuality, and conformity.
7: I didn't have a crush on Mr. Ferrello, my sixth grade teacher, but I really wanted him to like me. And Kevin Rice swooped in on this fact like a bird of prey from day one. A short, scrawny kid with pale skin and a mop of dark brown hair, Kevin was one of the least threatening looking boys in my class. If he were a dog, he'd have been the runt of the litter. But what Kevin lacked in physical stature, he made up for in intensity of hatred, all of it apparently directed toward me. "Oh, Mr. Ferrello, I know," Kevin mimicked my voice and hand gestures as I answered a question on the first day of school. Then, under his breath, in a sneer I would recognize over the telephone to this day, one more word: faggot. I'd certainly been called names before, and I'd heard the F word muttered by boys in elementary school under circumstances that often made me wonder if it had to do with me. But Kevin's delivery was different. It was bile in it, something primal, diseased, even sexual. It turned me inside out, brought my faggot guts to the surface for all to see. And it was constant, 20, 30, maybe 40 times a day. Compared to Kevin, the boys in elementary school had been mere amateurs. Even if I kept my hand down to avoid Kevin's glare, he found ways to assault my not even formed yet sexuality every day, every hour. We got a lot of group work in Mr. Ferrello's class, which meant a lot of moving around the room and a lot of opportunities for Kevin to sidle up next to me. You fag, you fucking faggot, you queer, you're a fucking queer faggot. Pretty soon it didn't matter what words Kevin used or what order he put them in. He had me where he wanted me. Now I was much more than the sissy I'd walked into the room determined not to be. I was the class faggot. Michael, where are your sneakers? I'm doing the broad jump, so I thought I could wear shoes today. No, you may not. Now you just step right over there. Mrs. Finch, my gym teacher, was pointing to an area in the middle of the playground, far from where the whole rest of the fifth grade was standing. You cannot participate in field day if you're not wearing sneakers. Not looking at any of the other kids, I stepped out of the line and clip-clopped toward the region of social Siberia where Mrs. Finch had ordered me to go. After a minute or two getting everyone dispatched for warm-ups, she left the group to come and deal with me. Now, why don't you have your sneakers, she asked, in a sigh that reminded me a little bit of my mother's. I don't know, I mumbled, staring at the ground. I just forgot them. You forgot your sneakers? On field day? What are you, some kind of a sissy? You must be. Mrs. Finch let her eyes and her words bore into me for a few more endless seeming seconds. Then, finally done with me, she did a 180 on her kids and turned away. She marched back to kick off the festivities and left me, the field day exile, in the middle of the playground. As I watched her go, I stood stunned for a minute or two. Then I walked over to a high metal stool someone had left alongside the building. I sat down and felt the weight of my heavy leather shoes pulling down on my feet, which didn't quite touch the ground. Soon I heard the faint screech of Mrs. Finch's whistle from the other side of the playground. Field day was starting not 50 yards away on the grassy field across the asphalt from where I sat. But the longer I sat there, the more it all just receded into the distance. The sprints, the broad jump, the kids now part of a world from which I felt completely separate. I was deep inside myself now, Mrs. Finch's words booming over and over, in a now familiar echo that filled my head, my chest, my entire body. Right around the corner from the row of bushes where Sheila Feldman had branded me a sissy in first grade, Mrs. Finch had issued the final verdict. 5 years of elementary school, of efforts to cut that word and everything it meant out from inside me, had come down to this. At some point, it felt like hours, but was probably only about 45 minutes, the bell rang. Field day was over. I have no idea who won. In my junior year at Northwestern, I invented another self, and he finished college for me. He had a pretty good run, but there were cracks in his armor, especially when it came to women. The dates he went on all felt prematurely aborted, certainly to him, and no doubt even more so to the women he courted. He made a valiant effort with Natalie, a year behind him in the theater program. Natalie was pretty and sweet, with wide brown eyes and a buoyant air, the perfect casting choice for the role. And she seemed dazzled by his status as an upperclassman who had performed on the Northwestern main stage. Everything went fine on their first date. She even seemed happy with the quick kiss he planted on her lips as he dropped her off in front of her dorm. But as their second date approached, a weight started to bear down on him. He knew a quick peck on the lips at the end of the night was only going to cut it for so long. This wasn't middle school, where going with someone meant holding hands in the hallway between classes and going on the occasional date to the bowling alley. There were expectations. And the usually sunny, I'm nice to everybody Natalie seemed testy by the end of their third date, when the quick peck on the lips was still all he had to deliver. What's wrong with me? She probably wondered. Does he even like me? He wanted to do more, or at least he wanted to want to do more. So he called Natalie to give it another try. He left a message with her roommate, she left a message back, and then he called again and left another message. Message after message, but now they were a week apart instead of just a few days, until it was obvious there wasn't going to be another date. He felt the weight lift off his chest. For at least a few more weeks, until the next eligible potential girlfriend came along, He wouldn't have to go out on any dates at all. And he wouldn't have to wonder what he was going to do when they were over.
8: If we think of the 1970s as the period where the gay community was trying to get noticed, the 1980s was the time when we actually got noticed and started getting seriously slammed. The cops had never been happy with Trudeau's 1969 decriminalization. If you look at historian Tom Hooper's work, you'll see that arrests of gay men actually increased across the country after decriminalization. Remember, this was way before apps. If you wanted to hook up, baths or bars were the best places to go, so those were the places that police targeted. And there were a series of bath and bar raids in Montreal and Toronto and Edmonton and Ottawa and other cities. The Toronto bath raids of February 5th, 1981 are the most famous. When Toronto's pro-gay mayor John Sewell and the first openly gay candidate for city council, George Hislop, were both defeated in the municipal elections in 1980, the cops figured we were vulnerable and swooped. They smashed into most of the city's gay baths, trashed the places, and arrested almost 300 men on a range of charges. It wasn't just the baths, they were also hassling the bars on concocted liquor license violations, and they were busting individuals in bookstores for porn. Basically, they were trying to shut down the gay village and recriminalize homosexuality. But that night when they hit the baths, they bit off more than they could chew. In Toronto, for the first time, the activists and the small business people and the normally non-political bar and bath patrons all came together in a series of massive demonstrations. We raised money to fight the charges in court and won. We made common cause with Black and South Asian communities who are also experiencing police brutality and harassment, and we demanded community control of the police. We called for changes to the criminal code to get rid of antiquated laws that still criminalized sex. That new community unity also laid the foundation for dealing with the next crisis that was about to affect us all, the AIDS epidemic. This is Tim McCaskill, a gay liberation dinosaur from another planet and author of Queer Progress.
4: Taking us to our first break, the words and music from the most famous porn film in history. Director Gerard Damiano talks about the legacy of 1972's Deep Throat, along with one of the songs from the film's soundtrack, La La La.
9: I think it was the first time that anyone ever treated sex openly, honestly, humorously, as though we were doing nothing that we had to be ashamed about. It shows you if you're gay, it's okay to be gay. If you're heterosexual, it's okay to be heterosexual. Whatever it is that you feel like you want to do, whatever it is, don't be ashamed of it. Deep Throat did that.

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0: I don't know much about it. 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
4: Welcome to the House of Borealis!
0: Is there room for a Anishinaabe princess?
5: You'll have to meet Mama.
6: Bring me the child.
0: Star, unless you're gonna perform, I don't know what to do with you.
6: Levi, honey, make him a pretty girl. These people pay good money for the Borealis experience.
5: Do we understand each other?
0: Yes, ma'am.
7: Oh, you know the type. 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
8: Fix this.
0: Is it just about the dress, makeup, and hair?
5: It can be whatever you want it to be.
6: I want you to soar

0: Remember, honey, it's not that serious. It's just drag.
1: Corey Payette, hi, how are you?
2: I'm doing well.
1: I have to say, Corey Payette, thank you for being here, to have your voice, to have your story be heard by the LGBT community and beyond. So thank you for this, especially to talk about your film, a musical, Starwalker. This is an indigiqueer musical drama, essentially, an indigenous queer musical drama. I like to start from the ground and build up. Talk to me about essentially the story that you're telling in Starwalker. What's the story that you're getting at in this musical?
2: Well, Starwalker's about a two-spirit indigiqueer person who meets the House of Borealis, this fictitious drag house in East Vancouver. And that's where I live, and that's where the story is set. And they're meeting this house and these fabulous queer characters really transforms their entire life. It opens them up to a way of expression and artistic practice that they never knew that they had in them, but also it introduces them to a love and a family and a home that they never knew that they needed. And so it was really like a perfect meeting for them in their life. And I think it's a universal story that many Indigenous, queer, people who are on the fringes, who are looking for that home, will be able to relate to.
1: So you write, you direct, you executive produce, you wrote the music, you wrote the lyrics. I think you even like sang the songs or some of them. The idea to make such an ambitious film, the idea to make this film, this musical, where did this idea originate from, to tell this to make a queer musical? Where did this idea come from?
2: Oh, well, I write musicals. That's what I do. Starwalker is about my fourth or fifth musical that I've written and had produced. It's something that I'm very passionate in. I'm really interested in using music as a tool to express emotions that are beyond words. So really thinking about music being a tool, and using it when characters can't speak. So in this case, with Star, the lead of the show, there's a lot of that communication that they don't know how to express their emotions. They don't know how to show up for their family and really be the kind of person within this house that supports one another, you know? And so that's a really fantastic opportunity to use music to give Star the moment to express that. And so thinking about music as a tool. And then outside of that is also just, there's so much of this musical that is kind of the behind the scenes look at a drag house and at you know, drag in general. And so really seeing and using the camera to go backstage and to follow performers into their dressing room and into different private conversations. You know, I'm not really a performer anymore or an actor anymore, but back when I started, you know, when I was an actress, I had those. When you're running shows and you're doing these kind of performances that are very high energy and there's always, you know, there's always drama backstage and the audience never sees that. And so I felt like capturing that and telling that story was really interesting to me. And then also, in addition to that, having the camera be sort of this eye on the wall, sort of like watching and seeing what's going on.
1: A fly on the wall.
2: Yeah, that was really interesting to me, and I think something that really created a bit of a dance for the characters, where the camera was a part of that.
1: The very opening. You've got the very opening where there's no dialogue, and then that leads into the first musical number. It's very entertaining, really draws you in as a viewer. The opening to this film, Star Walker, was that always the plan to open the film the way that it does?
2: Yeah, I think the interesting part of it is being able to really create the world of this House of Borealis and start that out where you really understand what people are so excited about. This is East Van, like, you know, Value Village drag. We're not looking at doing, you know, RuPaul's Drag Race style drag, even though there is like a portion or some of that's present within the film. But it really is about setting it in this place. And, you know, some of the most hilarious, charming, exciting, surprising drag I've seen in community, you know, like in local drag, where you're seeing absurd things happen. You're seeing, you know, really creative and funny and innovative stuff. And so that's really what I wanted to sort of start with and capture right off the bat. And then that is kind of cut between what Star's journey is and the sort of like hookup culture that he's living in, that I also feel like a lot of that is sort of another perspective within the broader queer community.
1: Because that's essentially what opens the film. You've got, you know, the cityscape and this person walking, and where are they going to, and who are they going to hook up with? Mm-hmm. I think it's fair to say it's one thing to write a script for, you know, like a movie or something. But you're creating the music, you're writing the lyrics, you're doing all these aspects of this story. So how long did it take you to write Star Walker? Like all the elements, the script, the lyrics, the music?
2: Well, I had the idea for the musical back in like 2016, 2017, but I was actually commissioned to write it as a stage play from a musical stage company in Toronto. I don't know if you know them, but they commissioned it in 2019. And so that's really where I started writing it. And, you know, I started it really from a personal exploration. You know, I've always been two-spirit, and I've wanted a way to express that in my art that kind of helped to have other people understand what that is, you know, and because I didn't feel like that was something that was present within, like, certainly not the like, quote unquote, like, typical gay community, for sure. There wasn't like a lot of awareness around that. And so I felt like this story could act as a vehicle to really share a unique perspective of two-spirit people, and also the gifts and the, you know, the things that we have to offer to the community, one of which is the, you know, ceremonies and things surrounding like, you know, community care, basically. And then on top of that was also trying to find a way to express more openly my own queerness. You know, I'm a gay person. I have a husband. I've been gay my whole life. But the...
1: Go on, girl.
2: I know, right? But it's like, when people see my other shows, I've had people ask me about my wife. And I'm like, wait, what are you talking about? Like, hello? Like, no, but I feel like I've had to come out. Not that I don't think it's ever people who have met me. It's just people who have engaged with my work over the years and just assume that I'm a straight person. And I'm like, girl, you have been like experiencing gay art in all sorts of ways that you have no idea. Like that it's in there. Everything that I've done has been part of my, you know, queer expression. Everything I've done has been a part of my Indigenous expression. It's a part of me, right? It's a part of who I am. And I wanted to find a way to tell that story and to get that out there that was more in terms of the like forward narrative, that it's like, this is going to be a real celebration of what it means to accept yourself, what it means to find love. You know, so many of the stories that have been out there, you know, when I was growing up, of gay people has always been about the coming out story, or about the, you know, the abuse, or, you know, beatings and violence, which absolutely has a place, and that story needs to be told, and it has been told very well. But I didn't see the love story, you know, the deep affection that happens between queer people, where we're almost like filling out a part of our family, you know, and certainly there are stories that have those elements that I'm talking about. But I really wanted to see a story rooted in joy and in acceptance. And really, it's almost like the coming out story, but what happens next? You know, that it's not just the coming out. It's like, how do you then build a life? How do you then create community and find a way to accept yourself so that you can thrive?
1: Now that the film is done, would you ever see a time when it's remounted as a musical again? On sure. Stage?
2: Anything's possible. You know, I know that these stories, there are so many extraordinary drag queens out there who have so many talents. Like, it's like, you know, it's overflowing. And so I just feel like that's totally possible. And I also see that as my responsibility as a storyteller to put these shows out there, to put these you know, films out there. So to kind of like let people know there are roles for you. There's a space for you. Like, we want you. And there's also some fun songs, you know, that are like, you know, there for you to sing.
1: The title, Starwalker, is there a story behind this particular title and choosing it?
2: Yeah, well, basically, it's really about Star. So in the beginning, it's like it's a name that Star was given as a nickname from his parents. But he's estranged from his parents. And this becomes sort of something that he's known for. It's not meant to be taken literally. But then when he meets the House of Borealis, you know, being called Starwalker is quite a fortuitous thing, and feels like he's kind of meant to be with them. So it has a bunch of resonance around fate, around really kind of meeting people in an unexpected way, and also kind of finding something in yourself that you didn't actually know was exceptional and special, that, you know, others in your family help you to bring out.
1: And on that note, we'll return after this Rainbow Country update.

0: You want to be a CFCR host, huh? You think you've got what it takes to inform and entertain the fine people of Saskatoon? You think you'll be the ruler of the airwaves? You think you're something special? Well, cool. That's great. You see, here at CFCR, we're always looking for a few good folks. New hosts to keep what we do here as fresh and vital as it can be. If you're interested in being the next recruit, head over to cfcr.ca and fill out the online application. It's just that easy. Now, drop or give me 20. Or don't. I don't know. I'm not your boss. You do what you want.
1: Hi, I'm Agnes. My new record, Magic Still Exists, is out now. 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
2: This is gay hip-hop artist, the Mangfather Bob Katz. An artist friend of mine recommended that I check out Mark Tara's Rainbow Country years ago, and I've been enjoying it ever since. Mark's excellent interviews highlight all aspects of the LGBTQ community, and he's not afraid to ask the difficult questions that other hosts avoid. And I love, love, love the music that Mark plays on Rainbow Country each week, especially when he plays my music. But seriously, Mark Tara has been such a supporter of my music and has turned me on to so many great LGBTQ artists that I'd never heard of before. I'm so grateful to Mark Tara's Rainbow Country.
3: If you, or maybe someone you know, would like to be a guest on Rainbow Country to get the word out about an upcoming project, maybe you have an interesting story or journey to share, well, simply head over to marktara.ca, where everything is connected, and send me an email. It's just that simple. And you too can have your voice and your story be heard coast to coast.
4: Hi, my name is Joanne Vanicola, and I'm an actor and a writer, and I was first on Rainbow Country with Mark Tara on discussing the massacre at Pulse Club in Orlando. I realized how important it was for our community to have a radio station, specifically for our issues, to talk about people in the LGBTQ community and to provide an outlet for our stories, to discuss our politics, culture, and give voice to the issues that matter to us. And of course our artists and the things that we do globally and talk about culture. And without people like Mark Tara providing a space for this with a radio show like this, then we wouldn't have that voice. So support, tune in. Thank you.
5: Phone rings. I got a message from the mayor. He's going to call me back the next day. I get the call and he said, if you'd accept, we'd like to honor you with the key to the city. There was an event later that year in May. Just a key, right? Like, key to what? A decent job, a good singing career. It's really a metaphor, but it's history. So a reporter wants to talk to me and says, you know, well, so it's key, right? Like, what's the big deal? I said, well, not everybody gets the key. So I looked it up, and I guess it is kind of a big deal.
3: The date, May 17th, 2018, when trans activist Susan Gapka made history by becoming the first trans woman to be presented with the key to the city of Toronto. By the way, past recipients include Rush and the Raptors.
6: I'm Billy Newton Davis, and we're sitting here on Rainbow Country with the fabulous Mark Tara.
3: So, Corey Payette, you are, you're a director, you're a creator. Your story, the story that you're telling in Starwalker, is essentially an Indigenous queer story. You were talking earlier about, you know, being part of the LGBT community and being married. For yourself, why is it important for you to tell queer stories? Why is that important for you?
7: Well, I think the queer stories are, I think we need more voices. When I started writing this musical, it was 2019. And at that time, drag queen story hours weren't being protested. The national report on missing and murdered Indigenous women and girls and Two-Spirit people hadn't yet been released. And it seemed like we were headed in a direction that was about more equality, more space, and a real like desire to create a community that was really open and free for everyone. Since then, it has been shocking is like the word that comes to mind. It has been shocking, destabilizing to see how the community or the broader community, both here in Canada, but also in the States and around the world, has closed its doors to LGBTQIA plus perspectives and has really made especially trans people and drag artists this like villain in a storyline that we had no part in, you know, that it was never about us. It's like we're used as a tool for some sort of political game. And so when I started writing, it wasn't like that was, you know, that wasn't what I was writing into. But now, and that's where I feel like this film really meets this moment, because there's so much vitriol out there towards Two-Spirit and trans people and drag artists that I feel really paints us in a certain light that I do not feel is reflective of the people that I know. And Starwalker acts as a counter to that. Starwalker is basically putting out a positive, joyful, uplifting message that's about acceptance and love, that maybe if some of those communities who are afraid of us can hear that story and can get behind that message, maybe they'll be less afraid. Maybe they'll be a bit more open. Like the film will hopefully open their hearts and minds to some of these perspectives that for whatever reason have been, you know, really turned dark in recent years. And so when I started writing it, I didn't know that it would have that kind of resonance, and I'm sad that it does, but I also feel that it is the film that many communities need right now.
3: What are your thoughts on this whole step back, this whole LGBT back?

0: craft this narrative that we should be feared. And I think that the only way to combat that, the only way to, it's like you can't really fight back in that same way, trying to then like turn that around on them, but is by sharing stories like this. And by never letting, one of the lines in the film is our joy is rebellious. Us continuing to be who we are and who we have always been is a rebellion, because we're breaking those norms and we're saying we're not going backwards. And so that's what, I think that's also what's threatening to some people who are not within our community, is that we are not going back. We are not backing down. And this is going to be what the future looks like, whether people want to accept that or not. But obviously, that is a very destabilizing place for people who don't agree, to sit. But we will get there, and we can't give up. And hopefully this film really gives people that joy that they need right now, because I know that in so many communities, there's just a lot of fear and a lot of uncertainty. And I think that if this film can just let people know, that this sort of safety is there in certain communities, like here in East Van, I think we'll have done our job.
1: Well said, well said. Okay, so awarded to individuals who have demonstrated exceptional leadership to furthering reconciliation with Indigenous peoples in British Columbia, the BC Award for Reconciliation. In 2021, you, Corey Payette, received the first BC Award for Reconciliation. Congrats on that. Receiving
0: Thanks.
1: that honor, receiving that award, what does that mean to you?
0: Oh, yeah, it was just such a huge honor. I've been doing this kind of work of trying to build bridges between communities. Recently someone was like, "That's very two-spirit of you to like try to be like bringing different communities together." And I do feel that's been my role, and that's been what I have been sent here to do, is to like bring these different communities, both Indigenous and non-Indigenous communities, together to have conversations, to be inspired by, different stories, and then to really sit with one another and say, we're here. What do we have? Like, how do we work through all of these struggles? And so to receive that kind of award, what that meant to me, in addition to feeling, so proud of the work that I've done, but it just means that I'm on the right track, that I'm reaching people, and that the way that I'm working and the stories that I'm telling are really making a difference. And that's really all that I could hope for.
1: So Starwalker was part of 2025's Toronto Inside Out LGBT Film Festival. But what's the bigger picture? How will general audiences be able to see Starwalker?
0: So Inside Out was our huge world premiere on opening day, and it was extraordinary. Like the reception was just thrilling. And then we were basically going to roll it out in film festivals across Turtle Island and around the world. And then really it then comes from who sees the film, who gets inspired, and then maybe that will be taken further through various streams of distribution. But the thing that I know is that these stories and these, the films that I do, they really have a path of their own. They seem to meet the right people. The right people hear about it, and then they connect it with someone else. They're really a call to action. And so I just have to release it, release, and then let it go, and let it kind of make its way and find its people, because that has been the history of how my work has gotten out into community.
1: Making this movie, this musical, telling the story, what's

0: been the most challenging aspect of bringing this to audiences?
1: Wow. Well, I think that a big challenge was just around capacity. One of the stories that I told is when I started writing this. In fact, I had it in development for 2 years under Warner Media. So as part of the it was supposed to be a television series. And so I developed it as a television series and done all this work. It was a full musical as a television series, and they had the rights to it for about a year, and then they dropped it. So it didn't happen there, you know. And that, I think that, well, that setback, it was very disappointing and very sad to know that, okay, this isn't going to happen with them. But what then followed is what I think is, you know, me meeting that disappointment and trying to make something good out of a bad situation. And so in, you know, a couple months, we turned it around and adapted, basically turned that series into a feature film, and then went to camera and shot it. So this, what people are seeing in this film is really, I think, an example of artists working in the way that we know how to best. And that's, you know, making something out of nothing, you know, taking a bad situation, a situation that, you know, because in many cases, a lot of films, you know, or series that are, you know, discontinued, they just die that way and no one ever gets to see them. But I think me and my co-producers and everyone who was a part of that recognize that, you know, this story has legs and it needs to be told now more than ever. And so that's where we took it on. But I would say that was definitely the biggest challenge, was just working towards something and then having it completely fall away and having to scramble and rebuild to get to the feature film that we have today.
0: And what's been the most rewarding part about this project for you?
1: Well, for me, it's so much a part of these performers, the actors and drag artists and all of the people who the, you know, audience are going to get to meet. It's a lot of people who are, you know, they're not the celebrities, you know, that people will expect in traditional Hollywood feature films. These are people who are cast because of their talent, you know, because of what they have to offer, their voices are extraordinary. They're, you know, some of the performers are drag artists, like work in drag and have worked in drag for many years. So you're asking them to put on heels, and it is not their first time, you know, like they can dance in heels, they can kick in heels, they can move like some of the best drag queens. And so it's, I think it's exciting because audiences don't know them yet. You know, they haven't had a chance to meet them. And I feel like they're about to make an enormous splash. And so that's what I'm most excited for.
0: So what was the casting process like for this particular project? Like, are these people that you have known? Are they friends of yours? Did you guys put out like a big casting call at one point?
1: Yeah, everyone was a little bit different. So Dylan Chiblo, who plays Star, I've known Dylan and worked with Dylan for about a decade now. And I actually wrote this show for him, for his voice. And I think you can tell when you hear the music, it's like it fits perfectly with his voice. And that's because that was really important to me to write it and tailor it almost like the most beautiful couture gown, but like musically, right? And so Dylan, I've always known that I wanted him to be Star, but then every other performer, like the Jeff Fallis, who plays Levi, came to us through auditioning, and Mother Borealis, Stuart Adam McKenzie, I saw in another show, Kinky Boots. I don't know if you've heard of Kinky Boots. Mm-hmm. So he was playing the lead in Kinky Boots, and I approached him. So everyone sort of had a little bit of a different way of coming into the project, but it was it certainly was a very like a kind of where you meet people and you don't realize that how they're going to click. And then another person who came in is Ralph Escamillan, who I met through the ballroom scene here in Vancouver. So Ralph runs this community organization called Van Vogue Jam, which is a ballroom company that basically hosts balls and competitions here in East Van. And so but also, in addition to having all this ballroom experience, is also a choreographer, is also a performer, and so that was also a kind of a perfect pairing for me. And this show was really Ralph, and being able to reflect how this community moves in the film.
0: So here's my last question for you, and it's simply this. What do you hope audiences come away with after they've seen Starwalker?
1: Well, for the, two-spirit LGBTQIA plus community, I really hope that they come away with it feeling a great sense of family, of hope, of joy, and a feeling that they're not alone, and that this is, that hopefully this film will act as a bit of a help us to withstand and get through this dark time that it seems like we're all in. And then for people who are not from our community, I really hope that it will serve as an entry point for many different perspectives. The Starwalker, we have so many different people from within the queer community represented. And I think that that's always really important, because the only way that I know that change happens is through, a unique one-to-one connection with whether it's a story or a person. Because we're not all the same. All of us have different ways, different histories, different gifts that we bring forward. And I think that sometimes for people outside of our community, they forget about that. And I think this film will serve as a reminder, of all the ways, and the gifts that we bring to the broader public. So that's what I hope they take away.
0: Well said, well said. I have to say, Corey Payette, well said, well done, well filmed, well made. Thanks for your time. Thanks for being on the show. Very
1: Oh, thank you
0: entertaining.
1: so much. It's great to meet you.
2: We're high, I don't know much about it. I didn't grow up with it.
3: We're high.
2: Sometimes wonder if I'd stumble upon my family again. Maybe they're stumbling toward me, and we'll just crash into each other one day, like fate.
4: My name's Levi.
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2: Magnus Hirschfeld made the modern homosexual. He co-founded the world's first gay rights group, the Scientific Humanitarian Committee, in Berlin in 1897. But what is far more important is that he and his colleagues came up with an enormously influential concept of what same-sex desire was, what it meant, and how it fit into the wider world. If you think homosexuality is an inborn quality that cannot be changed and has a biological root, but is not an illness, and if you think gay people are a sexual minority who are born that way and who deserve legal protections just as racial minorities do, you owe those ideas to Hirschfeld and a handful of others. He was among the first to articulate that conceptual model of what it means to be gay in print in 1896.
1: We just heard professor, author, and historian of queer and trans politics, Lori Marhoefer, reading from Racism and the Making of Gay Rights, a sexologist, his student, and the Empire of Queer Love, their powerful new gay history book, about the man who made the modern homosexual, a German physician and sexologist who died at the age of 67 in 1935, Magnus Hirschfeld.
3: Bill 7, to ban discrimination in employment, government services, and housing, based on a person's sexual orientation, was up for a vote at Queen's Park. Most NDP and Liberal MPPs supported the bill, but without some progressive conservative legislators' backing, a divisive split could rack the province. Four PCs decided to break party ranks to vote with their conscience and support Bill 7. Cabinet Minister and MPP Dennis Timbrell did it to show solidarity for his beloved brother, the well-known drag queen, Rusty Ryan. And for me, a gay politician who was not yet out, I had to take a stand. We were known as the Gang of Four. I'm former Cabinet Minister and MPP Phil Gillies. The date, December 2nd, 1986, when LGBT rights came to Ontario.
4: Hi, I'm Justin Ling, author of Missing from the Village. 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

taking us to hour two of Rainbow Country. The latest single from American queer artist, songwriter, producer, and remixer, Paul Andrews, who you can find at paulandrews.org. 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

This is hour two of Rainbow Country, where I feature music from LGBT artists, independent artists, voices that we've come to know and love in classic disco, classic 80s, classic house. So if you stay with me, if you stick with me, I hope you think I'm bringing you music worth hearing. Starting us off, a Canadian disco set.

we just heard in that Canadian disco set. It's all right. Try It Out. And Dancer. Those tracks from Canadian record producer Gino Socio. So back in the 1970s and 80s, Gino Socio had a number of albums that charted around the world, including the 1979 album Outline, that peaked at number 12 on the Canadian album charts. Up next, a killer fiddler set.

0: heard that killer fiddler set. 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

You just heard in that queer alternative rock set, Garbage Truck, 4 a.m. and Waiting for You. Those tracks from queer alt-rock group Dinosoul, off of their 2018 album, 11. Up next, a two-song American trance artist set.

We just heard Beautiful and Let's Make Love from American trans artist Xavier Razit Tamane. And just like that, this little gay journey through Rainbow Country has come to an end. To keep up to date with the show, check out my socials at Mark Tara and Rainbow Country. The podcast is available on all major platforms. And finally, I want to take this time to thank you for taking your time to be with me. Remember, we are living in days of making dreams come true, so believe in yourself, and the world will believe in you. Now, taking us out, one of my original tracks, number one.

0: Oh, hey there, bud. 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
3: The following program is an all-language show which includes open discussions on topics related to the LGBTQ plus community and beyond, including, but not limited to mature subject matter such as sex and sexuality, personal experiences, and more. We aim to create a respectful and inclusive space for all. Listener discretion is advised. The views and opinions expressed are those of the guests and do not necessarily reflect the views and opinions of the producers and this outlet. Stay tuned for thought-provoking conversations and so much more.
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5: 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And on this episode, I'm featuring some Canadian disco, some queer alternative rock, and more. All that lies ahead as we start this journey through Rainbow Country, and our first stop, the Rainbow Country Bookstore. Today, award-winning writer and author Michael Sadowski reads from his memoir, Men I've Never Been, a book that deals with manhood, sexuality, and conformity.
8: I didn't have a crush on Mr. Ferrello, my sixth grade teacher, but I really wanted him to like me. And Kevin Rice swooped in on this fact like a bird of prey from day one. A short, scrawny kid with pale skin and a mop of dark brown hair, Kevin was one of the least threatening looking boys in my class. If he were a dog, he'd have been the runt of the litter. But what Kevin lacked in physical stature, he made up for in intensity of hatred, all of it apparently directed toward me. "Oh, Mr. Ferrello, I know. Kevin mimicked my voice and hand gestures as I answered a question on the first day of school. Then, under his breath, in a sneer I would recognize over the telephone to this day, one more word: faggot. I'd certainly been called names before, and I'd heard the F word muttered by boys in elementary school under circumstances that often made me wonder if it had to do with me. But Kevin's delivery was different. It was bile in it, something primal, diseased, even sexual. It turned me inside out, brought my faggot guts to the surface for all to see. And it was constant, 20, 30, maybe 40 times a day. Compared to Kevin, the boys in elementary school had been mere amateurs. Even if I kept my hand down to avoid Kevin's glare, he found ways to assault my not even formed yet sexuality every day, every hour. We got a lot of group work in Mr. Ferrello's class, which meant a lot of moving around the room and a lot of opportunities for Kevin to sidle up next to me. You fag, you fucking faggot, you queer, you're a fucking queer faggot. Pretty soon it didn't matter what words Kevin used or what order he put them in. He had me where he wanted me. Now I was much more than the sissy I'd walked into the room determined not to be. I was the class faggot. Michael, where are your sneakers? I'm doing the bra jump, so I thought I could wear shoes today. No, you may not. Now you just step right over there. Mrs. Finch, my gym teacher, was pointing to an area in the middle of the playground, far from where the whole rest of the fifth grade was standing. You cannot participate in field day if you're not wearing sneakers. Not looking at any of the other kids, I stepped out of the line and clip-clopped toward the region of social Siberia where Mrs. Finch had ordered me to go. After a minute or two, getting everyone dispatched for warm-ups, she left the group to come and deal with me. Now, why don't you have your sneakers, she asked, in a sigh that reminded me a little bit of my mother's. I don't know, I mumbled, staring at the ground. I just forgot them. You forgot your sneakers? On field day? What are you, some kind of a sissy? You must be. Mrs. Finch let her eyes and her words bore into me for a few more endless seeming seconds. Then, finally done with me, she did a 180 on her kids and turned away. She marched back to kick off the festivities and left me, the field day exile, in the middle of the playground. As I watched her go, I stood stunned for a minute or two. Then I walked over to a high metal stool someone had left alongside the building. I sat down and felt the weight of my heavy leather shoes pulling down on my feet, which didn't quite touch the ground. Soon I heard the faint screech of Mrs. Finch's whistle from the other side of the playground. Field day was starting not 50 yards away on the grassy field across the asphalt from where I sat. But the longer I sat there, the more it all just receded into the distance. The sprints, the broad jump, the kids now part of a world from which I felt completely separate. I was deep inside myself now, Mrs. Finch's words booming over and over in a now familiar echo that filled my head, my chest, my entire body. Right around the corner from the row of bushes where Sheila Feldman had branded me a sissy in first grade, Mrs. Finch had issued the final verdict. 5 years of elementary school, of efforts to cut that word and everything it meant out from inside me, had come down to this. At some point, it felt like hours, but was probably only about 45 minutes, the bell rang. Field day was over. I have no idea who won. In my junior year at Northwestern, I invented another self, and he finished college for me. He had a pretty good run, but there were cracks in his armor, especially when it came to women. The dates he went on all felt prematurely aborted, certainly to him, and no doubt even more so to the women he courted. He made a valiant effort with Natalie, a year behind him in the theater program. Natalie was pretty and sweet, with wide brown eyes and a buoyant air, the perfect casting choice for the role. And she seemed dazzled by his status as an upperclassman who had performed on the Northwestern main stage. Everything went fine on their first date. She even seemed happy with the quick kiss he planted on her lips as he dropped her off in front of her dorm. But as their second date approached, a weight started to bear down on him. He knew a quick peck on the lips at the end of the night was only going to cut it for so long. This wasn't middle school, where going with someone meant holding hands in the hallway between classes and going on the occasional date to the bowling alley. There were expectations. And the usually sunny, I'm nice to everybody Natalie seemed testy by the end of their third date, when the quick peck on the lips was still all he had to deliver. What's wrong with me? She probably wondered. Does he even like me? He wanted to do more, or at least he wanted to want to do more. So he called Natalie to give it another try. He left a message with her roommate. She left a message back, and then he called again and left another message. Message after message, but now they were a week apart instead of just a few days, until it was obvious there wasn't going to be another date. He felt the weight lift off his chest. for at least a few more weeks until the next eligible potential girlfriend came along. He wouldn't have to go out on any dates at all. And he wouldn't have to wonder what he was going to do when they were over.
9: If we think of the 1970s as the period where the gay community was trying to get noticed, the 1980s was the time when we actually got noticed and started getting seriously slammed. The cops had never been happy with Trudeau's 1969 decriminalization. If you look at historian Tom Hooper's work, you'll see that arrests of gay men actually increased across the country after decriminalization. Remember, this was way before apps. If you wanted to hook up, baths or bars were the best places to go, so those were the places that police targeted. And there were a series of bath and bar raids in Montreal and Toronto and Edmonton and Ottawa and other cities. The Toronto bath raids of February 5th, 1981 are the most famous. When Toronto's pro-gay mayor John Sewell and the first openly gay candidate for city council, George Hislop, were both defeated in the municipal elections in 1980, the cops figured we were vulnerable and swooped. They smashed into most of the city's gay baths, trashed the places, and arrested almost 300 men on a range of charges. It wasn't just the baths, they were also hassling the bars on concocted liquor license violations, and they were busting individuals in bookstores for porn. Basically, they were trying to shut down the gay village and recriminalize homosexuality. But that night when they hit the baths, they bit off more than they could chew. In Toronto, for the first time, the activists and the small business people and the normally non-political bar and bath patrons all came together in a series of massive demonstrations. We raised money to fight the charges in court and won. We made common cause with Black and South Asian communities who are also experiencing police brutality and harassment, and we demanded community control of the police. We called for changes to the criminal code to get rid of antiquated laws that still criminalized sex. That new community unity also laid the foundation for dealing with the next crisis that was about to affect us all, the AIDS epidemic. This is Tim McCaskill, a gay liberation dinosaur from another planet and author of Queer Progress.
10: 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Director Gerard Damiano talks about the legacy of 1972's Deep Throat, along with one of the songs from the film's soundtrack, La La La.
11: I think it was the first time that anyone ever treated sex openly, honestly, humorously, as though we were doing nothing that we had to be ashamed about. It shows you if you're gay, it's okay to be gay. If you're heterosexual, it's okay to be heterosexual. Whatever it is that you feel like you want to do, whatever it is, don't be ashamed of it. Deep Throat did that.

Hi, everybody. 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

0: I don't know much about it. I didn't grow up with it.
1: 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Maybe they're stumbling toward me, and we'll just crash into each other one day, like fate.
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0: All my friends call me Star.
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4: Welcome to the House of Borealis!
0: Is there room for a Anishinaabe princess?
5: You'll have to meet Mama.
6: Bring me the child.
0: Star, unless you're gonna perform, I don't know what to do with you.
6: Levi, honey, make him a pretty girl. These people pay good money for the Borealis experience.
5: Do we understand each other?
0: Yes, ma'am.
7: Oh, you know the type. Entranced by flashy lights and no presence at all.
8: Fix this.
0: Is it just about the dress, makeup, and hair?
5: It can be whatever you want it to be.
6: I want you to soar

0: Remember, honey, it's not that serious. It's just drag.
1: Corey Payette, hi, how are you?
2: I'm doing well.
1: I have to say, Corey Payette, thank you for being here, to have your voice, to have your story be heard by the LGBT community and beyond. So thank you for this, especially to talk about your film, a musical, Starwalker. This is an indigiqueer musical drama, essentially, an indigenous queer musical drama. I like to start from the ground and build up. Talk to me about essentially the story that you're telling in Starwalker. What's the story that you're getting at in this musical?
2: Well, Starwalker's about a two-spirit indigiqueer person who meets the House of Borealis, this fictitious drag house in East Vancouver. And that's where I live, and that's where the story is set. And they're meeting this house and these fabulous queer characters really transforms their entire life. It opens them up to a way of expression and artistic practice that they never knew that they had in them, but also it introduces them to a love and a family and a home that they never knew that they needed. And so it was really like a perfect meeting for them in their life. And I think it's a universal story that many indigenous, queer people who are on the fringes, who are looking for that home, will be able to relate to.
1: So you write, you direct, you executive produce, you wrote the music, you wrote the lyrics. I think you even like sang the songs or some of them. The idea to make such an ambitious film, the idea to make this film, this musical, where did this idea originate from, to tell this to make a queer

0: musical. Where did this idea come from?
1: Oh, well, I write musicals. That's what I do. Starwalker is about my fourth or fifth musical that I've written and had produced. It's something that I'm very passionate in. I'm really interested in using music as a tool to express emotions that are beyond words. So really thinking about music being a tool, and using it when characters can't speak. So in this case with Star, the lead of the show, there's a lot of that communication that they don't know how to express their emotions. They don't know how to show up for their family and really be the kind of person within this house that supports one another, you know? And so that's a really fantastic opportunity to use music to give Star the moment to express that. And so thinking about music as a tool. And then outside of that is also just, there's so much of this musical that is kind of the behind the scenes look at a drag house and at you know, drag in general. And so really seeing and using the camera to go backstage and to follow performers into their dressing room and into different private conversations. You know, I'm not really a performer anymore or an actor anymore, but back when I started, you know, when I was an actress, I had those. When you're running shows and you're doing these kind of performances that are very high energy and there's always, you know, there's always drama backstage and the audience never sees that. And so I felt like capturing that and telling that story was really interesting to me. And then also in addition to that, having the camera be sort of this eye on the wall, sort of like watching and seeing what's going on.
0: A fly on the wall.
1: Yeah, that was really interesting to me, and I think something that really created a bit of a dance for the characters, where the camera was a part of that.
0: The very opening, you've got the very opening where there's no dialogue, and then that leads into the first musical number. It's very entertaining, really draws you in as a viewer. The opening to this film, Starwalker, was that always the plan to open the film the way that it does?
1: Yeah, I think the interesting part of it is being able to really create the world of this House of Borealis and start that out where you really understand what people are so excited about. This is East Van, like, you know, Value Village drag. It's not, we're not looking at doing, you know, RuPaul's Drag Race style drag, even though there is like a portion or some of that's present within the film, but it really is about setting it in this place. And, you know, some of the most hilarious, charming, exciting, surprising drag I've seen in community, you know, like in local drag, where you're seeing absurd things happen. You're seeing, you know, really creative and funny and innovative stuff. And so that's really what I wanted to sort of start with and capture right off the bat. And then that is kind of cut between what Star's journey is and the sort of like hookup culture that he's living in, that I also feel like a lot of that is sort of another perspective within the broader queer community.
0: Because that's essentially what opens the film. You've got, you know, the cityscape and this person walking, and where are they going to, and who are they going to hook up with? Mm-hmm. I think it's fair to say it's one thing to write a script for, you know, like a movie or something, but you're creating the music, you're writing the lyrics, you're doing all these aspects of this story. So how long did it take you to write Starwalker? Like all the elements, the script, the lyrics, the music?
1: Well, I had the idea for the musical back in like 2016, 2017, but I was actually commissioned to write it as a stage play from Musical Stage Company in Toronto. I don't know if you know them, but they commissioned it in 2019. And so that's really where I started writing it. And I started it really from a personal exploration. I've always been two-spirit, and I've wanted a way to express that in my art that kind of helped to have other people understand what that is, because I didn't feel like that was something that was present within, like, certainly not the like quote unquote like typical gay community for sure. There wasn't like a lot of awareness around that. And so I felt like this story could act as a vehicle to really share a unique perspective of two-spirit people. And also the gifts and the things that we have to offer to the community, one of which is the ceremonies and things surrounding like community care basically. And then on top of that was also trying to find a way to express more openly my own queerness. I'm a gay person. I have a husband. I've been gay my whole life. But
0: Go on, girl.
1: I know, right? But it's like when people see my other shows, I've had people ask me about my wife, and I'm like, wait, what are you talking about? Like, hello? Like, no, but I feel like I've had to come out. Not that I don't think it's ever people who have met me. It's just people who have engaged with my work over the years and just assume that I'm a straight person. And I'm like, girl, you have been like experiencing gay art in all sorts of ways that you have no idea. Like that it's in there. Everything that I've done has been part of my, queer expression. Everything I've done has been a part of my Indigenous expression. It's a part of me, right? It's a part of who I am. And I wanted to find a way to tell that story and to get that out there that was more in terms of the like forward narrative, that it's like this is going to be a real celebration of what it means to accept yourself, what it means to find love. So many of the stories that have been out there, when I was growing up of gay people has always been about the coming out story or about the abuse or beatings and violence, which absolutely has a place, and that story needs to be told, and it has been told very well. But I didn't see the love story, the deep affection that happens between queer people, where we are almost like filling out a part of our family, and certainly there are stories that have those elements that I'm talking about, but I really wanted to see a story rooted in joy and in acceptance, and really it's almost like the coming out story, but what happens next? That it's not just the coming out, it's like, how do you then build a life? How do you then create community and find a way to accept yourself so that you can thrive?
0: Now that the film is done, would you ever see a time when it's remounted as a musical again on
1: Sure.
0: stage?
1: Anything's possible. I know that these stories, there are so many extraordinary drag queens out there who have so many talents. Like it's like it's overflowing. And so I just feel like that's totally possible. And I also see that as my responsibility as a storyteller to put these shows out there, to put these films out there, so to kind of like let people know there are roles for you, there's a space for you, like we want you. And there's also some fun songs, that are like there for you to sing.
0: The title, Starwalker, is there a story behind this particular title and choosing it?
1: Yeah, well, basically, it's really about Star. So in the beginning, it's like it's a name that Star was given as a nickname from his parents, but he's estranged from his parents, and this becomes sort of something that he's known for. It's not meant to be taken literally, but then when he meets the House of Borealis, being called Starwalker is quite a fortuitous thing and feels like he's kind of meant to be with them. So it has a bunch of resonance around fate, around really kind of meeting people in an unexpected way, and also kind of finding something in yourself that you didn't actually know was exceptional and special that, others in your family help you to bring out.
0: And on that note, we'll return after this Rainbow Country update.
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4: This is gay hip-hop artist, the Mangfather Bob Katz. An artist friend of mine recommended that I check out Mark Tara's Rainbow Country years ago, and I've been enjoying it ever since. Mark's excellent interviews highlight all aspects of the LGBTQ community, and he's not afraid to ask the difficult questions that other hosts avoid. And I love, love, love the music that Mark plays on Rainbow Country each week, especially when he plays my music. But seriously, Mark Tara has been such a supporter of my music and has turned me on to so many great LGBTQ artists that I'd never heard of before. I'm so grateful to Mark Tara's Rainbow Country.
0: If you, or maybe someone you know, would like to be a guest on Rainbow Country to get the word out about an upcoming project, maybe you have an interesting story or journey to share, well, simply head over to marktara.ca where everything is connected and send me an email. It's just that simple. And you too can have your voice and your story be heard coast to coast.
5: Hi, my name is Joanne Vanicola, and I'm an actor and a writer, and I was first on Rainbow Country with Mark Tara on discussing the massacre at Pulse Club in Orlando. I realized how important it was for our community to have a radio station, specifically for our issues, to talk about people in the LGBTQ community and to provide an outlet for our stories, to discuss our politics, culture, and give voice to the issues that matter to us. And of course our artists and the things that we do globally and talk about culture. And without people like Mark Tara providing a space for this with a radio show like this, then we wouldn't have that voice. So support, tune in. Thank you.
6: Phone rings. I got a message from the mayor. He's going to call me back the next day. I get the call and he said, if you'd accept, we'd like to honor you with the key to the city. There was an event later that year in May. Just a key, right? Like, key to what? A decent job, a good singing career. It's really a metaphor, but it's history. So a reporter wants to talk to me and says, You know, well, so it's key, right? Like, what's the big deal? It's just, well, not everybody gets the key. So I looked it up, and I guess it is kind of a big deal.
0: The date, May 17th, 2018, when trans activist Susan Gapka made history by becoming the first trans woman to be presented with the key to the city of Toronto. By the way, past recipients include Rush and the Raptors.
7: I'm Billy Newton Davis, and we're sitting here on Rainbow Country with the fabulous Mark Tara.
0: So, Corey Payette, you're a director, you're a creator. Your story, the story that you're telling in Starwalker is essentially an Indigenous queer story. You were talking earlier about, you know, being part of the LGBT community and being married. For yourself, why is it important for you to tell queer stories? Why is that important for you?
1: Well, I think that queer stories are, I think we need more voices. When I started writing this musical, it was 2019. And at that time, drag queen story hours weren't being protested. The national report on missing and murdered Indigenous women and girls and Two-Spirit people hadn't yet been released. And it seemed like we were headed in a direction that was about more equality, more space, and a real like desire to create a community that was really open and free for everyone. Since then, it has been shocking is like the word that comes to mind. It has been shocking, destabilizing to see how the community or the broader community, both here in Canada, but also in the States and around the world, has closed its doors to LGBTQIA plus perspectives and has really made especially trans people and drag artists this like villain in a storyline that we had no part in, you know, that it was never about us. It's like we're used as a tool for some sort of political game. And so when I started writing, it wasn't like that was, you know, that wasn't what I was writing into. But now, and that's where I feel like this film really meets this moment, because there's so much vitriol out there towards Two-Spirit and trans people and drag artists that I feel really paints us in a certain light that I do not feel is reflective of the people that I know. And Starwalker acts as a counter to that. Starwalker is basically putting out a positive, joyful, uplifting message that's about acceptance and love, that maybe if some of those communities who are afraid of us can hear that story and can get behind that message, maybe they'll be less afraid. Maybe they'll be a bit more open. Like the film will hopefully open their hearts and minds to some of these perspectives that for whatever reason have been, you know, really turned dark in recent years. And so when I started writing it, I didn't know that it would have that kind of resonance, and I'm sad that it does, but I also feel that it is the film that many communities need right now.
0: What are your thoughts on this whole step back, this whole, you know, LGBT backlash that's happening currently, especially politically? Like, why do you think this is happening currently? What are your thoughts on that?
1: Well, I think that everything is, it's like we take, you know, two steps forward, three steps back. And I feel like that pushing towards equality For us is such a beautiful and exciting thing. And then I think for others in different communities, they see that as threatening. And so I think they're using this as a tool. They're using our community as a tool to sort of, you know, craft this narrative that we should be feared. And I think that the only way to combat that, the only way to, it's like you can't really fight back in that same way, you know, trying to then like turn that around on them, but is by sharing stories like this, and by never letting, you know, one of the lines in the film is our joy is rebellious, us continuing to be who we are and who we have always been is a rebellion, you know, because we're breaking those norms and we're saying we're not going backwards. And so that's what, you know, I think that's also what's threatening to some people who are not within our community is that we are not going back. We are not backing down. And this is going to be what the future looks like, whether people want to accept that or not. But obviously that is a very destabilizing place for people who don't agree, you know, to sit. But we will get there and we can't give up. And hopefully this film really gives people that joy that they need right now, because I know that in so many communities, there's just a lot of fear and a lot of, you know, uncertainty. And I think that if this film can just let people know, you know, that this sort of safety is there in certain communities, like here in East Van, I think we'll have done our job.
0: Well said, well said. Okay, so awarded to individuals who have demonstrated exceptional leadership to furthering reconciliation with Indigenous peoples in British Columbia, the BC Award for Reconciliation. In 2021, you, Corey Payette, received the first BC Award for Reconciliation. Congrats on that. Receiving that honor, receiving that award, what does that mean to you?
1: Oh, it was just such a huge honor. I've been doing this kind of work of trying to build bridges between communities. Recently someone was like, that's very two-spirit of you to like try to be like bringing different communities together. And I do feel that's been my role. And that's been what I have been sent here to do, is to like bring these different communities, both Indigenous and non-Indigenous communities, together to have conversations, to be inspired by, you know, different stories, and then to really sit with one another and say, we're here, what do we have, like, how do we work through all of these struggles? And so to receive that kind of award, what that meant to me, in addition to feeling, you know, so proud of the work that I've done, but it just means that I'm on the right track, that I'm reaching people, and that the way that I'm working and the stories that I'm telling are really making a difference. And that's really all that I could hope for.
0: So Star Walker was part of 2025's Toronto Inside Out LGBT Film Festival. But what's the bigger picture? How will general audiences be able to see Star Walker?
1: So Inside Out was our huge world premiere on opening day, and it was extraordinary. Like the reception was just thrilling. And then we're basically going to roll it out in film festivals across Turtle Island and around the world. And then really it then comes from who sees the film, who gets inspired, and then maybe that will be taken further through various streams of distribution. But you know, the thing that I know is that these stories and these, you know, the films that I do, they really have a path of their own. They seem to meet the right people. The right people hear about it, and then they connect it with someone else. They're really a call to action. And so I just have to release it, you know, release and then let it go and let it kind of make its way and find its people, because that's, you know, that has been the history of how my work has gotten out into community.
0: Making this movie, this musical, telling the story, what's been the most challenging aspect of bringing this to audiences?
1: Wow. Well, I think that a big challenge was just around capacity. One of the stories that I told is when I started writing this. In fact, I had it in development for 2 years under Warner Media. So as part of the, like, it was supposed to be a television series. And so I developed it as a television series and done all this work. It was a full musical as a television series, and they had the rights to it for about a year. And then they dropped it. So it didn't happen there, you know? And that, I think that, well, that setback, it was very disappointing and very sad to know that, okay, this isn't going to happen with them. But what then followed is what I think is, you know, me meeting that disappointment and trying to make something good out of a bad situation. And so in, you know, a couple months, we turned it around and adapted, basically turned that series into a feature film, and then went to camera and shot it. So this, what people are seeing in this film is really, I think, an example of artists working in the way that we know how to best. And that's, you know, making something out of nothing, you know, taking a bad situation, a situation that, you know, because in many cases, a lot of films, you know, or series that are, you know, discontinued, they just die that way and no one ever gets to see them. But I think me and my co-producers and everyone who was a part of that recognize that, you know, this story has legs and it needs to be told now more than ever. And so that's where we took it on. But I would say that was definitely the biggest challenge, was just working towards something and then having it completely fall away and having to scramble and rebuild to get to the feature film that we have today.
0: And what's been the most rewarding part about this project for you?
1: Well, for me, it's so much a part of these performers, the actors and drag artists and all of the people who the, you know, audience are going to get to meet. It's a lot of people who are, you know, they're not the celebrities, you know, that people will expect in traditional Hollywood feature films. These are people who are cast because of their talent, you know, because of what they have to offer, their voices are extraordinary. They're, you know, some of the performers are drag artists, like work in drag and have worked in drag for many years. So you're asking them to put on heels, and it is not their first time, you know, like they can dance in heels, they can kick in heels, they can move like some of the best drag queens. And so it's, I think it's exciting because audiences don't know them yet. You know, they haven't had a chance to meet them. And I feel like they're about to make an enormous splash. And so that's what I'm most excited for.
0: So what was the casting process like for this particular project? Like, are these people that you have known? Are they friends of yours? Did you guys put out like a big casting call at one point?
1: Yeah, everyone was a little bit different. So Dylan Chiblo, who plays Star, I've known Dylan and worked with Dylan for about a decade now. And I actually wrote this show for him, for his voice. And I think you can tell when you hear the music, it's like it fits perfectly with his voice. And that's because that was really important to me to write it and tailor it, almost like the most beautiful couture gown, but like musically, right? And so Dylan, I've always known that I wanted him to be Star, but then every other performer, like the Jeff Fawless, who plays Levi, came to us through auditioning, and Mother Borealis, Stuart Adam McKenzie, I saw in another show, Kinky Boots. I don't know if you've heard of Kinky Boots. Mm-hmm. He was playing the lead in Kinky Boots, and I approached him. So everyone sort of had a little bit of a different way of coming into the project, but it was it certainly was a very like a kind of where you meet people and you don't realize that they're going to click. And then another person who came in is Ralph Escamillan, who I met through the ballroom scene here in Vancouver. So Ralph runs this community organization called Van Vogue Jam, which is a ballroom company that basically hosts balls and competitions here in East Van. And so but also, in addition to having all this ballroom experience, is also a choreographer, is also a performer. And so that was also a kind of a perfect pairing for me. And this show was really Ralph and being able to reflect how this community moves in the film.
0: So here's my last question for you. And it's simply this. What do you hope audiences come away with after they've seen Starwalker?
1: Well, for the two-spirit LGBTQIA+ community, I really hope that they come away with it feeling a great sense of family, of hope, of joy, and a feeling that they're not alone, and that this is, you know, that hopefully this film will act as a bit of a help us to withstand and get through this dark time that it seems like we're all in. And then for people who are not from our community, I really hope that it will serve as an entry point for many different perspectives. You know, the Starwalker, we have so many different people from within the queer community represented. And I think that that's always really important, because the only way that I know that change happens is through, you know, a unique one-to-one connection with whether it's a story or a person. Because we're not all the same, you know. All of us have different ways, different histories, different gifts that we bring forward. And I think that sometimes, for people outside of our community, they forget about that. And I think this film will serve as a reminder, you know, of all the ways and the gifts that we bring to the broader public. So that's what I hope they take away.
0: Well said, well said. I have to say, Corey Payette, well said, well done, well filmed, well made. Thanks for your time. Thanks for being on the show. Very entertaining.
1: Thank you so much. It's great to meet you. We're high, yeah,
8: high, we're high, oh. I don't know much about it. I didn't grow up with it. We're high.
9: Sometimes wonder if I'd stumble upon my family again. Maybe they're stumbling toward me, and we'll just crash into each other one day, like fate.
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2: Magnus Hirschfeld made the modern homosexual. He co-founded the world's first gay rights group, the Scientific Humanitarian Committee, in Berlin in 1897. But what is far more important is that he and his colleagues came up with an enormously influential concept of what same-sex desire was, what it meant, and how it fit into the wider world. If you think homosexuality is an inborn quality that cannot be changed and has a biological root, but is not an illness, and if you think gay people are a sexual minority who are born that way and who deserve legal protections just as racial minorities do, you owe those ideas to Hirschfeld and a handful of others. He was among the first to articulate that conceptual model of what it means to be gay in print in 1896.
1: We just heard professor, author, and historian of queer and trans politics, Lori Marhoefer, reading from Racism and the Making of Gay Rights, a sexologist, his student, and the Empire of Queer Love, their powerful new gay history book, about the man who made the modern homosexual, a German physician and sexologist who died at the age of 67 in 1935, Magnus Hirschfeld.
3: Bill 7, to ban discrimination in employment, government services, and housing, based on a person's sexual orientation, was up for a vote at Queen's Park. Most NDP and Liberal MPPs supported the bill, but without some progressive conservative legislators' backing, a divisive split could rack the province. Four PCs decided to break party ranks to vote with their conscience and support Bill 7. Cabinet Minister and MPP Dennis Timbrell did it to show solidarity for his beloved brother, the well-known drag queen, Rusty Ryan. And for me, a gay politician who was not yet out, I had to take a stand. We were known as the Gang of Four. I'm former Cabinet Minister and MPP Phil Gillies. The date, December 2nd, 1986, when LGBT rights came to Ontario.
4: Hi, I'm Justin Ling, author of Missing from the Village. 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

Taking us to hour two of Rainbow Country, the latest single from American queer artist, songwriter, producer, and remixer, Paul Andrews, who you can find at paulandrews.org. 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

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So if you stay with me, if you stick with me, I hope you think I'm bringing you music worth hearing. 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
1: CFCR acknowledges that we broadcast from Treaty 6 territory, the homeland of the Cree and Métis Nations, and the traditional territories of the Dene, Soto, Dakota, Lakota, and Nakota. We pay our gratitude to the First Nations and Métis people who have called this ancestral land home for generations and whose histories, languages, and cultures continue to influence our community. On a foundation of reconciliation, recognition, and respect, CFCR is committed to reaffirming relationships with one another and to establishing new ones.
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9: 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This is Green Eggs and Ham. I'm your host, Rhett Stevens, with you here every Monday morning from 6 till 8 a.m. We're going to kick things off today with Gatto from the album Who Cares and Under My Hat. And this is a special remix done by Eddie Kramer.

woman to a flake of your life. And when she came back, she was nobody's wife.

We ended off that set with Stephen Fearing with Blowhard Nation. And before that one, we heard, of course, Leonard Cohen with Famous Blue Raincoat. We heard Steel Pulse with Earth Crisis and kicked things off with Gatto with Under My Hat. Coming up next, we've got Ultravox, Young Savage, one of their very first singles. Then we've got Crackdown from The Cry and Mecha Remix from Shadowy Men on a Shadowy Planet.

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6: I hope everyone's having a good Monday out there. 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All right, this set, we're going to do something a little bit different. We're going to play four songs coming up next here. We're going to listen to Black Book from Rank and File, Chip and Tony Kinman. Then we're going to hear a track off Chip Kinman's brand new solo album called Me and Tony. And then we're going to hear Big Train. This is a song that the Kinman brothers did when they were in Blackbird. This version is done by 3 O'Clock Train, Mac McKenzie out of Montreal. And we're going to finish things off with Junior Gone Wild from Edmonton, who were good friends with the Kinman brothers. And we're going to hear a track called Sometimes, which was an extra track off the album Less Art, More Pop.

I forgot to mention there that Chip Kinman also joined in on vocals on Mac McKenzie's version of Big Train by 3 o'clock Train. All right, up next, we're going to listen to a couple songs. We're going to hear Mohair Sweets, Colin Brace out of Winnipeg with Something I Want to Tell You. This is a Ronnie Lane song off the Ronnie Lane tribute EP. And then we're going to hear Ooh La La, Ronnie Lane, and Slim Change from the John Peel Sessions from 1973.

And we're going to end off this set with the Slamtonistas out of Los Angeles covering Ian McLaughlin's Little Troublemaker off their album Shoot for the Stars. And then we're going to hear Boy's Gonna Get It from Ian McLaughlin off his album Bump in the Night.

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9: Thanks for tuning in, everyone, to this Monday morning Green Eggs and Ham with Brad Stevens. This next half hour, we're going to have some blues for you, so stick around. We're going to be listening to kick things off here with King Biscuit Boy with Boom Boom, Out Go the Lights. Then we're going to hear Daddy Rolling Stone, a bit of a rock and blues number, Johnny Thunders, Phil Lynott, Steve Marriott, and Sex Pistols' Cook and Jones on that track. That's from Johnny Thunders' So Alone. Then we're going to hear Lightnin' Hopkins with Fan It. We're going to hear Jack DeKaiser with Electric Love. Then Neil Young with 10 Men Working off This Note's for You. Then we're going to hear Sometimes from Big Dave McLean. And going to finish things off with Muddy Waters and Johnny Winter and Manish Boy.

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4: We've been enjoying the show. Rat Stevens with you here on Green Eggs and Ham Early Edition Mondays, and this half hour of the show, we're going to keep things rocking for you. We've got Hook, Line, and Sinker from London Cowboys coming up. Then we've got Yin and Yang, the Flower Pot Man from Love and Rockets. We've got Drywall with Highway Song. Drywall is the band that Stan Ridgway put together. And then we've got Real Cool Time from the Stooges and Backman Turner Overdrive from BTO2 with Tramp.

Well, we're winding on down here on Phoenix and Ham with Rod Stevens this morning, and we're going to have a couple more songs before we go. We're going to listen to Big Sugar, and this is Je Suis Cool, cover of a Gilles Veliquet song, originally released in 1973. And then we're going to hear Michel Pagliaro with Travailler off of his Hit Parade album. And then we've got more Green Eggs and Ham coming up for you from 8 to 10 with Jillian, so stick around for that.

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4: Welcome to the 8 a.m. edition of Green Eggs and Ham. I'm Skylar Klein. Looking at your forecast, it'll be mainly sunny, increasing cloudiness this morning, and 60% chance of showers late this morning and into the afternoon. There will be a risk of a thunderstorm as well. Hazy, wind, northwest 30 kilometers, gusting to 50, and a high of 24. The UV index will be 6. Tonight, partly cloudy, 30% chance of showers early this evening, with a risk of a thunderstorm. Fog patches will be developing near midnight, with the wind 20 kilometers an hour becoming light this evening, and a low of 14 degrees. We're going to kick it off with Zoe Sanders' song, Dig a Hole, and Harley Quinn's Thinking of You. 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
0: 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See if I can work the selector.
2: The moon is in phase.
0: Yes.
1: Can you hear me?
0: I've tried to return. Hello? Hello?
1: Hello?
0: Hello, do you hear me?
1: Oh, I get you now. Thank God. Not much time. They're on to me. They've located my sending point. Do you hear me?
0: Go ahead. Keep talking.
1: I've only enough oxygen for a few minutes more.
0: Well, where are you?
1: I'm on the Earth side of the moon. You get that? The Earth side of the moon. A volcanic crater.
0: Start that recorder, Mr. Wade. Go on. Explain, please. Explain, please.
1: Listen closely. There is an Earth colony on the far side of the moon, made up of renegade scientists and criminals. Turned his plans over to escaped inmates of the asylum.

0: And that was Kool-Aid by Mallory Chipman and the Mystics. Before that was Terror in Space by the Metalunas. For Now by Willow Bell. Nod Of with The Goat. Harley Quinn's Thinking of You. And we started off the show with Zoe Sanders and Dig a Hole. Green Eggs and Ham will be right back after a word from our sponsors on CFCR 90.5 FM.
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1: 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Some great shows coming up this month.
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5: 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Y'all come back now, you hear?
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0: And that was Hover High's Ravenclaw. Before that, Night Shift by Jupiter 8 and Dog and Butterfly by the Alt Sisters. It is 9 o'clock and Green Eggs and Ham will be right back after a word from our sponsors.
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The Persons Living with AIDS Network in Saskatoon is looking for teams of four to participate in its charity golf tournament to be held at the Moon Lake Golf and Country Club on Friday, August the 28th. Find details and registration forms at AIDS Network Saskatoon.ca website, and Tourism Saskatchewan's Explore Sask photo contest is accepting entries of photographs and videos of your favorite Saskatchewan adventures. 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

0: And that was Slip Away by North of Dudney. Before that, High Bar by Cirque du Soleil and Let Me Go Too by Lydia Ainsworth. And before that, it was Just Like a Glove by Sophie Bell. 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
0: Welcome back to the Monday edition of Green Eggs and Ham. It's 9:32. Up next, we have Fall Apart by Mackay Rishke and Back Me Up by Zav Trudeau. Looking at your forecast, it will be mainly sunny with an increasing chance of cloudiness and 60% chance of showers late this morning and into the afternoon, and the risk of thunderstorms. It will also be hazy winds, northwest 30 kilometers an hour, gusting to 50, and a high of 24. It is 19 degrees. 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

ashes to ashes, I love you to dust. If taking the bullet is paying the price, I'll be on the front lines willing to die. Ashes to ashes, I love you to dust.

And that was Pelch with Don't Give Up, Never Been Lost by Allmother, Nine Worlds with Meant to Be, and Back Me Up by Zav Trudeau. Taking a last look at your weather for this hour, today will be mainly sunny, increasing cloudiness with 60% chance of showers later this morning into the afternoon, and the risk of thunderstorms. It will be hazy, wind 30 kilometers an hour, gusting to 50, and a high of 24. Tonight it will be partly cloudy, 30% chance of showers, and a risk of a thunderstorm. Fog patches will be developing near midnight, wind 20 kilometers an hour, becoming lighter, with a low of 14 degrees. Taking a look at some events happening around the city, Pails, Buckets, and Carson K will be at the Green Room today. That is on 2nd Avenue South. Also at the Green Room on the 23rd, they have Open Mic Thursdays. Head to the Green Room website for details. On 23rd as well, Autopilot, Hollow Oaks, and Pilot Light will be at Fairhaven Bowl at 3401 22nd Street West. And on 24th, Chesterfield at Amigos Cantina, that is over on Dufferin Avenue. 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

0: And that was Jazz on the Harbor by Scott Anthony Andrews. Before that, you heard Don't Give Up by Pelch, Never Been Lost by All Mother, Meant to Be by Nine Worlds, and Back Me Up by Zav Trudeau. That does it for this edition of Green Eggs and Ham. 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

and a gracious good morning to you this morning on this wonderful, well, it's a little on the cool side out there, but we had some hot temperatures the last couple of days, so there you go. Give us a little bit of a break. I think we're looking at a high of about 24 today, so there you go. This is the Monday morning edition of So Many Roads. My name is Trevon Powell, your host for today, and I'm going to start things off with something from this guy, Mr. T-Bone Burnett. And this one goes back to his very first album, and that was called, Truth Decay. And here's something that he did called Quicksand.

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0: All right, finishing off that set there, The Proclaimers. My goodness, I don't know the last time I've played them on the program. This is from their album Sunshine on Leith, and of course that song probably was charted somewhat, going to be 500 Miles. And prior to that, we heard from the man himself, Bob Dylan, and that, of course, taken from Freewheelin', and the Don't Think Twice, It's All Right. And we had in that set a track from David Essig, Flo's Cafe, from his Redbird Country album. And we also had Ferris and Jason Romero in there. Now, that's from their most recent album, These Are the Days, and they go to years, I guess is the name of it. Always Losing Track was the name of it. We heard from Clive Gregson and Christine Collister, and the track was I Specialize. They probably aren't that well known, but they were a big part of, well, going back to Richard Thompson's period, and they were backup singers and guitar player. And let's see, the Sadies in there, the very beginning, and that was from Internal Sounds. We started things off on today's program, So Many Roads, with Quicksand, and that was from T-Bone Burnett, going back to his very first album, actually, Truth Decay was the name of it. All right, we got to go to some important messages, and before I forget, yes, this hour is of So Many Roads is brought to you by Paradox Pizzeria and Brewery. 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So there you go. Thanks to them for being a sponsor of So Many Roads. All right, off to the messages, and be back with something from Mr. Rodney Crowell.
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1: They'll own you, stone you, rag and bone you, brand you, strand you, upper hand you. They're gonna mind your business. They're gonna name your price. They're gonna

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Major Stewart went down and he left his cows back in Fort McLeod when the news circled round that the Métis had enough and there's rustlers on the prowl and it's in a boy and needs his boys to straighten her out.

Cypress Hills. We drank up our fill and the hour was still when a Winchester shot like the ringing of a bell. Some boys at Gable Dumont's are shooting us to hell. So let's raise up your six gun, lest we be undone. Make some furs like them reins, let your ponies run, run.

I remember that night as clear as day. It was the summer I worked the FRA with the wildest cowboy I have ever known. We'd worked all day, then drove somewhere to a horse sale where he bought a mare, and it was late by Saskatoon, miles to go. We were always hungry, it seemed back then, but it was Saskatoon after 10, and the only place serving was the all-night cafe. We parked the rig with the horse in the parking lot, said, let's go in, eat something hot, get a coffee, and then be on our way. That's what I thought, but what I got, something wrong that went right in its own way. We were in boots and hats and hard-working jeans, past suits and ties whose night, it seems, had been spent supporting their local brewer. Now, pretty girls and alcohol don't bring out the best in us all, but they called us an impolite name for horse manure. Now, my friend had wild in his chest,

my friend, put back his hat, stood up and went to where they sat, and I thought, this is gonna be good. Said some folks keep using their mouth after their brains have all gone south, and you, sir, seem to fit that bill. And I know I'm tired and it's getting late, but I feel the need to educate you. Yes, I think I will. But he didn't punch the guy. He just walked out, and I thought, hey, what's that about? Leaving those suits and ties well enough alone? I don't know. I can't be sure. Could it be that he has grown mature? I should have known. 5 minutes later, him and his horse came bursting through the door. Right

this fun. Now, I have said again and again, a horse is smarter than most men, and that night, that mare proved that's the truth. She had wisdom in her eyes.

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Lights off and alleys later, we knew we'd got away. That's when we started

0: All right. Ending up that Yes, ending up our first hour of So Many Roads, and that, of course, was Connie Caldor, and taken from her Wide Open Spaces. Played a bit of this a few months ago, and it's kind of, well, Connie goes country, I guess. Maybe they could have called it that. anyway, I was felt that most of her songs were either in, you know, folk along those lines. So, yeah. Cowboys will still live in Saskatchewan is the name of it. And in that set as well, we heard something from Kathy Chiavola, and It Won't Be Long was the name of the track. It's a compilation of Freight Train Blues, Volume 4. We had Tom Russell in there from The Road to BMM and the track Home Before Dark. Coulter Well, from an album that he put out a while back called Western Swing and Waltzes. And that was Rocky Mountain Rangers was the name of the track. And we had, let's see, David Alvin in there with Jimmy Dale Gilmore and the title track to Down to Lubbock, or Lubbock, I guess you should say, Texas. And we started things off with Rodney Crowell and Are You One of Us, and helping out on the vocals there a little bit, Guy Clark. This one is a record that was actually done in about 2006, and at that particular time, Rodney Crowell thought that he might want to kind of change his sound a bit, and he was getting kind of, maybe it was, he felt it wasn't the way he wanted it to be. So he put that album on the shelf and it just got released. It's called Then Again. And yeah, it's got some great tracks on it, that's for sure. All right, we're going to go to some messages here and then come back with a quick look at what's going on weather-wise. And we'll figure out what we're going to play next here.
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Okay, we're having some issues here with our, with all of our commercials. So we will kind of get back into some music here. And I'm going to play something that goes back to, this is from a collection called Dreams. And this features the Allman Brothers Band. It's a 4-CD box set that they put out with all their music over a span of many years. And this one goes back to, I believe it's on the original album, was Eat a Peach. So we're going to shoot that one at you. It's called Melissa. Here's the Allman Brothers.

All right. Ending up the second half hour, or first half hour, I should say, of So Many Roads. Yeah, that was a couple of guys who are, well, one of them plays the steel and the other one plays the guitar. You might know them. The track was Corn Pickin', and it was from Legends of Guitar, Volume 2. We have James Burton and Ralph Mooney on the steel. Prior to that, Jesse Winchester from Humor Me and the track If I Were Free. And we had a couple of, I guess you would call them moldy oldies in there, and there's a reason for it. We had the Lovin' Spoonful with Don't You Believe in Magic, and of course, Bob Dylan with Like a Rolling Stone. And I kind of thought I'd fit those in because in the year 1965, they were both released on the same day, those two singles. All right, we started things off with, let's see here. Yeah, with Bonnie Raitt and the title track, Nick of Time. All right, we had some issues with commercials, and we're going to do the, we're going to kind of combine a couple of things here. We're going to do community events, and then we'll come back at you with the last half hour here of So Many Roads.

Well, folks, it seems like things aren't working too well here in relation to the commercials, so we're going to just continue on, and it was something from Neil Young.

All right, the Kinks and Sitting in the Midday Sun. That's taken from their album Preservation Act One. And in that set as well, we heard from Leonard Cohen going back to his album I'm a Man, or I'm the Man, and I Can't Forget. Norman Blake in there, great country guitar player from a collection of pretty much all of that Nashville group. Church Street Blues was the name of the track. We heard from Country Joe McDonald and Standing at the Crossroads. And Neil Young in there with a track, a live track from the Fillmore, and everybody knows this is Nowhere. And that's, of course, his band Crazy Horse is with him. And yeah, okay, so we're up about 11:54, and we're going to run a couple of extra commercials, so it's just about time to kind of get out of here. A quick look at what was going on weather-wise. We're looking at 24 for today, and it could be a chance of some showers, 60%, but so far so good, I think. We're looking Tuesday, 26, a mix of sun and cloud, and Wednesday, 29, and sunny for Thursday, and ditto for Friday, Saturday, and Sunday all the way through. Temperatures anywhere from 31 down to 29, so I guess we're getting that summer after all with this July. Certainly better off than the month of June was a bit of a disappointment, I think. All right. So I want to thank you for listening and remind you that this last hour of So Many Roads was brought to you by OK Tires and Auto Service, and you can get a hold of them at any of their locations at oktire.com. And yeah, all right, we're going to get out of here and make way for the Monday edition of Hot Buttered Soul. And we'll talk at you in a couple of weeks. Take care.

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2: There's Pub Stumpers trivia every Wednesday, and hey, while you're there, why not grab some of the Tex-Mex cuisine that's made Amigos Cantina one of Canada's best restaurants. 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
4: 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We are grateful for the opportunity to serve our community on this land.
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0: We just heard "Hey, It's Love" by The Commands. We also heard "Plain and Sane and Simple Melody" by Ted Lucas and "BF Holiday" by Let Your Hair Down. You're listening to Hot Buttered Soul here on CFCR. We're going to take a quick break to hear from our sponsors and we'll be right back, so stay tuned.
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0: 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You're listening to Hot Buttered Soul here on CFCR. Once again, I'm your host, Drewski, and up next we have Emakea by Heshu Beshu Group.

give in return. Sometimes it hurts me so bad to have to plead and beg for love. That would do so much for the both of us.

We just heard "You Are Giving Me Some Other Love" by Penny and the Quarters. We also heard "Emakea" by Heshu Beshu Group. Up next, we have "Ain't That a Groove" by Hot Chocolate and Lou Ragland.

That was Main Squeeze by Nate Evans. We also heard I Won't Love You Again by Dimmis 3 and Ain't That a Groove by Hot Chocolate and Lou Ragland. That's the end of Hot Buttered Soul today. We've got the Classical Connection coming up after a few messages from our sponsors. And I'm going to leave you with Express Your Love by The Sweet and Innocent and the Memphis Mustangs.

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Good afternoon and welcome to the Classical Connection. Today on our program, we're going to listen to Jacques Ibert's Divertissement in six parts. It's an orchestral suite originally written for the stage and then adapted to be an orchestral suite. And here you're going to hear it performed by Charles Dutoit and the Montreal Symphony.

Jacques Ibert's Divertissement in 6 movements, and you heard it played there by the Montreal Symphony, conducted by Charles Dutoit, from an album called Fête à la France. All right, now we're going to listen to something quite a bit different. This is the Bach Italian Concerto, and it's the Orchestre Symphonique de Québec, conducted by Alexandre Wiemann, and we're going to hear 3 movements, but I think we're only going to have time for the first 2 movements, and then we'll play the other one after the break. Anyway, here's the first movement from Bach's Italian Concerto in F.

0: All right, there's two movements from the Bach Italian Concerto in F. We heard the Allegro and the Andante, and after the break, we're going to listen to the Presto, the last movement. 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With your host, Dave Scott. We'll be right back after these messages.
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0: Welcome back to the Classical Connection. Here, as promised, is the bouncy, happy end to the Bach Italian Concerto and the Presto movement.

The Bach's Italian Concerto, and that was the final movement. We heard the whole thing, if you were listening from the other half hour, and that was the Presto movement, and that was the Orchestre Symphonique de Québec. And now we're going to listen to a great piece for summertime. This is Catfish Row, which is a suite of music from Porgy and Bess by George Gershwin. And it comes in five movements. You're going to hear Catfish Row. It's an introduction of piano blues, and then the summertime, I guess that's an aria from the opera. And then we're going to hear Porgy Sings, and contains I Got Plenty of Nothing and Bess You Is My Woman Now, bridged by a cello solo. And then the third movement is the fugue from The Murder of Crown in Act 3, Scene 1. And then we have The Hurricane. And then finally, the fifth movement, Good Morning, Sister. Here it is, Catfish Row, performed by the Chicago Symphony under the direction of James Levine.

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1: CFCR acknowledges that we broadcast on Treaty 6 territory, the traditional lands of the Cree, Dene, Soto, Dakota, Lakota, and Nakota Nations, and the homeland of the Métis. 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
2: 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I'm Dave Hall, your host this Monday, July 20th. We're going to start things off today with Rob McConnell and the Boss Brass. This is from their album, Our 25th Year, and a tune that I don't think represents when the band started, but some past point in time. This is a tune titled 4BC.

And you just heard Chantel Chamberlain from her album The Other Woman with I Wish You Love. Before that, Rob McConnell and the Boss Brass from their album Our 25th Year with 4BC. Up next, we're going to hear the great Oscar Peterson. This is from his album, Oscar Peterson plays the Harry Warren and Vincent Yeomans songbooks with I Only Have Eyes for You.

And that was Corey Weeds with the Jeff Hamilton Trio from their album This Happy Madness with Out of the Night Came You. Before that, we heard Diana Krall from her album All For You, her tribute to Nat King Cole, with Hit That Jive Jack. And starting off that trio of tunes was the great Oscar Peterson from his album Plays the Harry Warren and Vincent Yeomans Songbooks with classic television or movie theme tune. I Only Have Eyes For You. Up next, we're going to finish off this half hour with one more tune. This is from one of my favorite vocalists, Miss Molly Johnson. This is from her album, Another Day and Red Cardinal, here on The Swing Shift on CFCR 90.5 FM.

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4: 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I'm Dave Hall, your host this Monday, July 20th. We're going to start things off in our second half hour of the show today with some Don Thompson from his album Circles and a tune titled Soul Eyes.

That was Paulo Alderhi, Stephanie Trick, and Rosano Sportiello, all on the piano, along with Paolo Tomelli big band with the kid from Red Bank. That was off of their album A Jazz Story, Volume 2. Great tune there. And if you don't know the kid from Red Bank, that's, I think, referring to Count Basie, who was from New Jersey. Before that, we heard Don Thompson from his album Circles with Soul Eyes. And up next, we're going to switch gears and chill things out a little bit with the Jen Hodge All-Stars from their album The Girl in the Groove with a great version of Summertime.

That was James Dandifer from his album Swinging at the Patricia with a tune originally written by the great Jelly Roll Morton. Fun little tune there. That was the Wolverine Blues. Before that, the Jen Hodge All-Stars from their album The Girl in the Groove with Summertime. And up next, we're going to head down to New Orleans and listen to one of Jelly Roll Morton's contemporaries. This is the great Johnny St. Cyr, one of the early pioneers on jazz, banjo, and guitar, with the Darktown Strutters Ball.

0: From New York City, that was the Grand Street Stompers from their album Swing in Place Volume 2 with I Would Do Anything for You. Before that, from New Orleans, you heard Johnny St. Cyr with the Darktown Strutters Ball. That tune was written by a fellow named Shelton Brooks, who was born in 1886 in Amherstburg, Ontario. His family moved to Detroit in 1901. And he would go on to perform both singing and piano in a bunch of vaudeville circuit shows, where he wrote quite a few old jazz standards. He wrote Some of These Days, one of my favorite tunes, which he was able to get Sophie Tucker to headline in. And, of course, Darktown Strutters Ball, another one of my favorites, and a few other notable tunes. So kind of a connection, Canadian connection to some of the old early jazz, not just from American artists. Looking at time now, I don't have quite enough time for another tune, so I think we'll take a short break. We'll hear from some of our wonderful sponsors, but stay tuned. I've got the Chris Barber Jazz Band and a great version of Skokian queued up here that'll be coming up here on the Swing Shift on CFCR 90.5 FM right after these messages.
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4: CFCR acknowledges that we broadcast from Treaty 6 territory, the homeland of the Cree and Métis nations, and the traditional territories of the Dene, Soto, Dakota, Lakota, and Nakota. We pray our gratitude to the First Nations and Métis people who have called this ancestral land home for generations, and whose histories, languages, and cultures continue to influence our community. On a foundation of reconciliation, recognition, and respect, CFCR is committed to reaffirming relationships with one another and to establishing new ones.
0: And welcome back to the Monday edition of The Swing Shift here on CFCR 90.5 FM. I'm Dave Hall, your host this Monday, July 20th. We're just into our second half of the show, and we're going to start this off with a fun tune that Louis Armstrong kind of first made famous. This is a South African tune that he did. This is going to be not Louis, this is going to be Chris Barber and his jazz band from their album It's Tight Like That with Skokian.

That tune was the very epitome of groove. Great, nice tight shuffle on there with that rhythm section. That was Jay McShann. That was from a compilation album. I'm not sure exactly which recording date that was. I was trying to look up the personnel on that, but that was a tune titled My Child. Jay McShann, one of the great kind of Kansas City blues and jazz guys from the original Blue Devils. Before that, we heard Skokian from the Chris Barber Jazz Band from their album It's Tight Like That. Up next, we're going to keep things kind of a little groovy. This is going to be Nikki Parrott and Rossano Sportiello with Sugar Sweet.

$3 in town. I got a dollar and a quarter and I'm just running the clock. But don't let no female play me cheap. I got 50 cents more than I'm gonna keep.

0: good time.
1: That was Ray Charles with Let the Good Times Roll. Before that, we heard a tune that Ray Charles kind of made famous. That was Hit the Road, Jack. That one from Renee Olstead from her album Skylark. Fun version of that with a few rhythm and vibe changes. Starting off that trio of tunes, we had Nikki Parrott along with Rossano Sportiello from their album Do It Again with a fun little tune, Sugar Sweet. Up next, we're going to hear the great Count Basie with a great version of G Baby, Ain't I Good to You?

need.

0: That was Dizzy Gillespie along with Sonny Stitt and Sonny Rollins from their album Sunny Side Up with On the Sunny Side of the Street. Before that, Count Basie along with the great Joe Williams on vocals with G Baby Ain't I Good to You. And look at time, it's time to take a break and hear from some of our wonderful sponsors. So we're going to do that, and we'll be right back here on The Swing Shift on CFCR 90.5 FM with some more great tunes in our final half hour.
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0: And welcome back to the Monday edition of The Swing Shift here on CFCR 90.5 FM. I'm Dave Hall, your host this Monday, July 20th. We're just into our final half hour of the show. We're going to start this half hour off with Professor Cunningham and his Old School from their album Professor Cunningham Swings Helsinki, live from Helsinki, Finland. This is When the Quail Come Back to San Quentin.

0: That's all.
1: From Durham, North Carolina, that was the Mint Julep Jazz Band from their album At Durham on a Saturday Night with Lovable and Sweet. Before that, Glenn Kreitzer with one of his Songbook Sessions tracks. These are tracks that he actually recorded from his live stream during the pandemic when there was like not really any gigs and stuff for musicians. He was doing a weekly live stream featuring music of each of like one particular year each week. Look for the Silver Lining from Glenn Kreitzer. Before that, we started off with Professor Cunningham and his Old School from their album Professor Cunningham Swings Helsinki with When the Quail Come Back to San Quentin. Up next, we're going to hear from Catherine Russell with Close Your Eyes.

from their album Welcome Home, Bon Voyage, live from Toronto and New York City. That was The Hot Sardines with Everybody Loves My Baby. Before that, Jonathan Stout's Close Shave Quartet, live from the California Balboa Classic with a tune titled Trick or Treat. And starting off that trio of tunes, Catherine Russell from her album Inside This Heart of Mine with Close Your Eyes. I have time for one more tune. Before I introduce that, I'll introduce myself. I'm Dave Hall. I've been your host here on The Swing Shift. I'm here every Tuesday, or every Monday from 1 to 4. If you like great jazz, tune into The Swing Shift each weekday. We have a different host each day with their favorite jazz tunes from 2 to 4. And if you like some of what you heard today, check out Swing Dancing down at River Landing on Tuesday nights. You'll hear some of that kind of music from the U of S Swing Dance Club. They have a swing dance lesson at 7 o'clock and dancing from about 8 till 10, all, of course, weather permitting. And the weather looks pretty good for tomorrow, so hopefully things are looking good for that. Not too hot, not too cool. Great night for getting out, catching some music, catching some dancing. Speaking of dancing, I'm going to close off with one more tune. This is from New Orleans, one of New Orleans' premier brass bands. They play hot, they play swinging, they play funky. This is the Rebirth Brass Band from their album Move Your Body with a tune that you might recognize, but not played this way. This is Your Mama Don't Dance here on The Swing Shift on CFCR 90.5 FM.

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8: 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I'm your host, Nicholas Chelsea McCormick, and I am playing a special album feature this first half of the show, Zune's brand new album called Happy Thought School. And Zune is a beautiful, beautiful artist out of, originally, I believe, Manitoba. I think they are centered in Ontario these days, but they are maybe not back in Manitoba again. I can't remember, but it's great music, brand new music. I'm going to start this off with the track Beautiful 2 by Zune, and then I'll follow it up with One Too Many Nights and maybe Attack Tick, and we'll see what how many of these songs I get in before I start shifting to another artist. But I think I'm going to play most of the album tonight or today on Canadian Waves, so enjoy here on CFCR 90.5 FM. Here's some beautiful sounds by Zune.

when we first got married and we were setting up our bank accounts and stuff, we knew that we wouldn't even bother getting checks because we knew that nobody would accept them. So we just didn't bother ever getting checks. To this day, I still don't have checks. It was so impacted me. To this day, I've never had a check.

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0: 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We literally had to stay on the bus. And then he went back.

0: 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And then they allowed us to go to Happy Dot or whatever. But I remember pulling in there. I don't know, but I just remember we weren't allowed off the bus. So that was grade 5 for me because, wait a second, I was in Lebo. Lebo was 1, 2, and 3, and then 4, 5, and 6, right, across the hall. It was just a two-room.
1: Oh, yeah, yeah.
0: So it must have been a
1: junior high.
0: Yeah, that's right, it was grade 4. So then I don't remember what happened. All I know is...

0: 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We couldn't get off. We literally could not get off.
1: You know,

0: Okay, well, I'm just winding down the feature of the album today. Zune, Happy Thought School, brand new album. I would like us to have a quick moment and give Joe, the trainee today, a moment to chat and practice his talking in front of a microphone, which I'm sure is excellent. What did we hear, Joe?
1: Hey, everyone. This is what we just heard. A Tactic, I Was Younger, Happy Thought School, Omni 2, Olivia's Tears, You Can't See Me, How Many More Times, and finally, Used and Stapled.
0: Sounds like he's been doing this for 25 years. Well, thank you very much for saying that, Joe. And maybe Joe will talk a bit more in the next set of music. We're going to take a quick break for messages from our sponsors. Thank you for tuning in. This is Canadian Waves, and we'll talk to you in a moment's time. Thank you.

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4: 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Tune in and drift away. Well, we are back here on Canadian Waves. I'm just queuing up a song here, and maybe Joe will send us something in the next song or two, but right now we're going to play a track called Party of One, a brand new single from Field Guide and Georgia Harmer. Field Guide, I believe, is out of Manitoba, and Georgia Harmer is about of BC. Great stuff. This song is a great collaboration. I hope you enjoy it here on Canadian Waves, CFCR 90.5 FM.

0: Well, Joe, how do you think we've done today?
1: Pretty great.
0: See, Joe doesn't need a microphone at all. He just can talk and be loud and clear. I think we've done pretty well today. I have to look at our log and see what we played. Just playing a little bit of Steph Cameron from Blood Moon, the track titled Rain behind me. Great track, great album. So before that, we heard some Patrick Moonbird out of PA with the track Out of My Mind. Boy Golden with Katie and Lunch Meat. Magical Clouds with So Blue. Peter Elkis with Party of One. And Field Guide and Georgia Harmer with another track called Party of One. And this has been Canadian Waves. I'm just going to let this Steph Cameron song fade out. And then I'll play some commercials, and Jason will be here shortly with the Afternoon Buzz. So sit tight. And thanks for training with me, Joe.
1: Thanks for having me.
0: And you'll hear him on the airwaves very soon. He's going to be a successful host, I believe. Talk to you later. Take care and have a good week.

0: Hey, Mom. How's the packing going?
1: Great. Except it's awful. I had no idea downsizing would be this hard.
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2: 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My name is Jason, and as usual, I like to kick the week off with something from Removal. So this is the second track off of the third album called There Can Only Be None. Then we're going to follow it up with another track from the Sunday Club. They're from Manitoba. We'll listen to Camera Shy. And then Montreal's Nora Kelly Band will play Scapegoat. And then Cuerpos is a duo that I just discovered last week. We'll listen to Sin Ordin.

That was Corpos with Sin Orden. We started the day off with Removal, track two from their third album, It Can Only Be None. Then we heard from Manitoba Sunny Club, and Nora Kelly Band was in there as well. All right, band I just discovered last week, The Pedals. We're going to listen to a couple tracks from them. We're going to hear I Keep Holding On and Everything You Do off of their album that just came out. It's called Presenting the Pedals. And then everyone's favorite Satanic.

like doo-wop duo? Are they doo-wop? I don't know. We'll hear Twin Temple with Doomed Lovers, the title of their upcoming album. I can't remember when it's coming out. It's coming out soon. Let's just start with three songs, and if there's time before the half hour, I will play Waiting from Audline.

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1: And another. And another? My God, they're everywhere.
0: Oh, wow, some great shows coming up this month.
1: Hey, yeah, look at that.
0: City Life is Saskatoon's premier events poster. 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
6: It's 5:32, you're listening to The Buzz. My name is Jason. Before the break, we heard a couple of tracks from The Pedals, and then we heard Doomed Lovers from the upcoming Doomed Lovers album from Twin Temple, which I believe is out October 8th. As promised before the break, I said we were going to listen to some Autoline, so that we're going to hear it now. We're going to hear a track called Waiting from their release, For the Love of Empty Rooms. Then we're going to follow it up with Solid State Radio. They're from Georgia, I think. And then we'll hear Fuses. They're a duo, one Canadian member and one Swedish member. Song's called Garden of Ashes, and we are going to hear it's from the album Sawdust in the Transmission.

That was Fuses with Garden of Ashes. Yeah, sadly, I've been like really busy with work, so I haven't had real chance to like listen to more of these bands on my playlist, and I'm gonna have to dive into them a bit more. We heard Solid State Radio, and we also heard Autoline with Waiting. Now we're gonna hear one of my favorites. I never know if I'm pronouncing this right, but Jake Gerges Fussell. He has a new album coming out soon called The Old Beloved Path. And we're going to hear Rock Island Line. Then somebody I just discovered yesterday or the day before, Bobby Dove. Wow, what an amazing singer. We're going to hear Fortune Teller from the album Fortune Teller. And then the new single from Queens of the Stone Age. It's called Easy Street. Josh has been busy doing stuff with Shania Twain and Norah Jones. I'm really curious what the band is going to be doing in the future. Anyway, let's start with those three, and I might play another song if time permits.

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3: 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CFCR is committed to nurturing relationships built on reconciliation, respect, and mutual understanding as we walk together toward a shared future.
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0: I'm Inari. My aunt was a Satutati, a fairy tale aunt, who told and drew stories for kids in Finland. And now I'm here to read and talk about stories with you. Whether you're reading at school, ready for a bedtime story, or just want to sit back and sink into another world, this is the show for you. Welcome to Half a Story Hour.
1: Hi there. Welcome to Half a Story Hour. I'm so glad you're here, and I'm so happy to be here with you for half an hour of stories for kids and kids at heart. If you're lucky, you're listening here on CFCR at 90.5 FM in Saskatoon on Treaty 6 territory and the homeland of the Métis. Welcome from wherever you're tuning in. We've been reading Anne of Green Gables by Lucy Maud Montgomery, written around the turn of the 20th century, so well over 100 years ago. And we are almost done chapter 3. We're getting there. And chapter 3, a third person has been surprised in our book so far. Marilla Cuthbert has been surprised by the arrival of Anne Shirley, who is not the orphan that she and her brother Matthew were hoping to adopt. They were hoping for a boy, but instead they've got Anne. So Anne has spent an evening with Marilla and Matthew Cuthbert, who are siblings, brother and sister. And now she's about to go to sleep in the room that Marilla has brought her to, which is the East Gable room. We talked a bit about that last time, about how much this room is telling us about the people who live in the house and who keep the house, and especially Marilla Cuthbert. Lots of hints about her as a person, as a character, right, in this story. And now Anne is about to finally make her way to bed. So we'll pick up where we left off last time and see what else we learn. So we just finished saying the whole apartment, meaning the whole room, was of a rigidity not to be described in words, but which sent a shiver to the very marrow of Anne's bones. So it's a very